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1: This is a military moment. It was one of the most storied moments in U.S. military history. Thousands of boats carried tens of thousands of troops to attack reinforced German soldiers. Deadly machine gun fire rained down. Engineers were forced to blow up wire, mines, and other obstacles. Rangers climbed steep cliffs and paratroopers dropped behind enemy lines to silence big guns. In the end, over 1,400 soldiers were killed in the first 24 hours of fighting. These sacrifices were honored with success because the D-Day Normandy invasion on June 6, 1944 was a success, and it was the beginning of the end of the war for Nazi Germany. This military moment is proudly sponsored by American Legion Post 149 in Wartburg.
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1: ABC News, I'm Dave Packer. The hurricane season, the war in Ukraine, and the historic shortfalls in the U.S. Strategic Petroleum Reserve are all contributing causes to rising gas prices, but it's the conflict in the Strait of Hormuz that appears to be the most direct factor in the latest increases. ABC's Matt Rivers.
2: Gas prices spiking across the U.S. once again amid threats of an escalating war with Iran.
3: To see prices reaching over $5, close to $6 is rough.
2: The national average, again, more than $4 per gallon and expected to keep rising. Diesel, again, over $5 a gallon. Gas prices in California, nearly $6 a gallon, the highest in the country.
1: A manhunt Saturday in Berlin after a vehicle drove into a crowd during the German capital's Pride Parade, leaving at least one person dead and 17 injured. Strong winds, high temperatures, drought conditions continue to whip up fast-moving wildfires across Spain and France. This is ABC News.
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from Drew Baldridge. I'm gonna stand my ground, ain't gonna back down and change the things I was raised on. 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
1: ABC News, I'm Dave Packer. Hundreds of thousands of people forced to evacuate as raging wildfires rip through Spain and France. The Tour de France shortening its final stage so security staff can help fight the fires. ABC foreign correspondent Marcus Moore.
2: Strong winds combined with high temperatures and drought conditions pushing the flames quickly across parts of southwestern France and central Spain. A wildfire in Valencia fanned by shifting winds, killing an elderly man. That fire now under control.
1: Also in Europe, at least one person is dead, more than a dozen other injured after a car drove into a crowd at a pride parade in Berlin. President Trump met with top advisors behind closed doors at the White House Friday to discuss his options on Iran, including the possibility of significantly expanding military action against the country, say sources. With Graham Plattner out, Maine Democrats chose former state Senate President Troy Jackson Saturday as their nominee to take on longtime Republican Senator Susan Collins. This is ABC News.
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from Drew Baldridge. I'm gonna stand my ground, ain't gonna back down and change the things I was raised on. 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
1: ABC News, I'm Chuck Sievertson. With President Trump saying he's considering a massive attack on Iran, some higher numbers get Americans' attention, says ABC's Dave Packer.
2: Across the U.S., gas prices rising amid threats of an escalating war with Iran. After nearly 2 weeks of deadly strikes, the U.S. and Iran have paused their daily attacks. This is the Houthis, an Iranian proxy group in Yemen, have opened a new front targeting Saudi oil exports, claiming they hit state-run oil operations in the Saudi kingdom.
1: Police in Germany hunting a 21-year-old man they say has ties to Islamic groups, suspected in a van ramming near Berlin's Pride Festival. It left one person dead, at least 16 others injured. More than 260,000 people are confined to their homes or evacuated because of wildfires in Spain and France, say emergency officials. Some fires outside Madrid are under control, they say. Small businesses suing against the latest tariffs. This is ABC News.
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1: Welcome to the Sunday Spotlight here on WECO. This is Goose Lindsay today, joined by Director of Strategic Partnership with the Line Nines, Derek Phillips, and Natasha Crabtree, who is the Assistant Director of Recruitment with Rome State Community College. And they're here today to tell us an event going on in Oliver Springs at the Public Library on Monday, July 27th. And Derek, I'll just let you tell us all the good goings on.
2: Well, we're actually going to be featured directly in Oliver Springs Public Library on July 27th from 6 p.m. to 8 p.m. This is going to be an educational event for those trying to re-enter the education space, either from middle school to high school to college, and even folks that are just trying to find resources for those in education. Rome State's done a great job in the community, and we're going to try to let them do what they do best and impact the community in rural Tennessee, and specifically Rome County, Morgan County, Anderson County.
1: Natasha, where does Rome State fit in this? Because I know, of course, y'all is always looking to get people into college, but this middle school, high school, everybody. So how's this benefit you all?
3: We are looking to enroll everyone, those that are coming straight from high school or those who are non-traditional students, so adults. We have 11 different campuses. A lot of people don't know how big Rome State is. So our main one is in Harriman. Oak Ridge is probably our busiest campus, but we do have a campus here in Morgan County as well. So we're really just trying to get our name out there and help whoever we can.
1: Well, and then where did the idea come from? I mean, is this something that's happened before that y'all done, or is this the first one?
2: No, this is the first one we've done. We tried to, Line 9 has sponsored a few events here and there in Morgan County, but this we actually had one in Loudoun County. It was a job fair in April, and we wanted to make a bigger impact for the next one we have in August, which is August 21st. And we're trying to make a bigger impact and include more educational resources for it. And to bolster that, we wanted to make sure that we got the folks that we serve to do that. And this starts with Rome State. Rome State champions a lot of that in the community specifically, and Natasha does a great job of what she does. Out of the fruit of that, we want to amplify what we can and lead directly into that job fair.
1: And I know one of the main purposes is Line 9 is for resources, but it's not just for schools or drug rehabilitation.

0: in jobs. How hard is it to sort of wear so many hats and try to do so many different things?
1: Well, it's the point is, anything worthwhile is not easy. And that's how that works. And we do what we can to serve. We see a need and we address it. And that's how Line 9 has been operating for quite some time now. And this is a need. You know, it is education. It is, you know, we work directly in the court systems. We find resources from everyone and every walk of life that happens and that we find in rural Tennessee.
0: And then, Natasha, tell us, I know you mentioned 11 campuses for Roan State, but what are some of the things Roan State's pushing now, I guess, as far as maybe new type of ideas? Because I know Oak Ridge has got a lot of nuclear stuff going on. So how does that tie into Roan State, and just how great is Roan State?
2: Oh, Roan State is fantastic. So a lot of people don't realize that we accept Tennessee Promise and Tennessee Reconnect. So Tennessee Promise is what gives those high schoolers 2 free years of college at any Tennessee community college or trade school after high school. And then there's also a version called Tennessee Reconnect, which is for adults. 23 or over, unless you're independent on your FAFSA. We will have people at the event able to help you with those things as well. At Roan State, we have over 20 different health science programs. We just opened our new health science regional simulation center in Knoxville. We have our Big Six, which is our STEM program. So there's a huge push right now for people to go into STEM, especially nuclear, with that growing in the area in Oak Ridge.
0: And then you mentioned the new facility in Knoxville that just recently opened. How big is that place? I mean, you may not know the square footage, but it sounds to me like it's like a hospital. I mean,
2: it is. It's right by Park West Hospital. It's the size of a hospital. It looks like a hospital on the inside. So once you cross those first doors, it really simulates a hospital for our students, especially our nursing students. We have the mannequins, the high-fidelity mannequins that look like humans. They have heartbeats, they talk, you know, you can feel their pulses. It's actually insane, the technology that's in that building. So I'm excited to see how our students are able to learn from them.
0: I'm not sure I want to have a mannequin talking to me though.
2: I know. They are very realistic. Very realistic.
0: And I'm going to ask one more thing about Roan State. So you have a lot of two-year degree programs, but if someone says I want to go on to a four-year school, I mean, you pretty much work with everybody.
2: Yes, we have what we call career degrees, which is about 2 years and done. So our nuclear program, our nursing programs, you know, you're going to go to Roan State, you're going to do the program, you're going to go straight to the workforce after. But we have lots of transfer programs. So you can start at Roan State, do your 2 free years, and then transfer on to a four-year university. And we have lots of agreements with four-year universities where they'll take our credits. So University of Tennessee, ETSU, private institutions like Maryville College. So it's very broad.
0: And then, Derek, getting back to Line 9, and this is just another resource there, how much have y'all worked as far as on the education aspect? Because I know anyone y'all can help, education's got to play a role no matter what you're looking for.
1: Absolutely. Education is the foundation for anything else as far as reaching folks and giving them the ability. I mean, it's just knowledge and giving them the foundation to work and help their own lives out. We've been working with TCAT here for a while also, trying to bolster some things there to have more student retention and a better impact with mental health and so forth with them directly. And we just continue that with what we're doing. Again, meeting those needs in the community, and we try to do that. We have other programs that we offer with Align 9 that supplement that in the community, like Wellness Workshop, Connect 4, Aligning Strides, and a lot of other specific things for the recovery community, but for the community as a whole. But education is foundational for that, and to make that work and reach those folks.
0: And if someone wants to find out some resource that Line 9 offers, I guess a website or a phone number.
1: You do. You can go directly to our website, and if you, regardless, we have, right now we have resources for 4 counties listed on our website. You can click which county it is, whether it's Meigs, Morgan, Loudoun, or Roan County, and click it, and there's a resource list for that. And that resource list ranges from legal to housing to child care to a lot of other things within the community directly.
0: But I guess if someone's listening and they're outside that 4-county area and they're interested in this on the 27th, you're probably not going to turn them away.
1: Absolutely not. No, we're not limited by that, clearly. But that's kind of where we've started, and we're still trying to grow and meet the needs in the community. And it's a process, but we're trying to do that. And you're welcome to contact me at partners, P-A-R-T-N-E-R-S, at align9.org, A-L-I-G-N, number 9.org. You're welcome to email me. Let me know if you need resources. You're welcome to do that. Or just go to our website, and there's you can contact us, and we'll get a hold of you.
0: All right, Natasha, I'm going to ask you one more thing here, and because Derek mentioned TCAT. Now, I know you're not here recruiting for TCAT, but they do a lot of different things, maybe not what Roan State does. But in Harriman, your Roan County campus, brand new TCAT being built right next door. So how does that maybe benefit both TCAT and Roan State, just that everything can be right there together?
2: Yeah, so we work really well with TCAT, actually. So our new Knox County facility has a Roan State floor and a TCAT floor. And we have an Anderson County campus that is shared with Roan State and TCAT. So we partner a lot with TCAT. And TCAT Harriman will actually be at our Summer Meltdown event, as well as Pellissippi. So our big goal is just to help people. You know, at the end of the day, I want people to come to Roan State, but if that's not your fit and you want to go to TCAT for welding, I get it. So we invited Pellissippi and TCAT to attend.
0: Well, if someone's out there and they're like, well, I can't make it to the July 27th event, but I do want to learn more about Roan State, what do you suggest? Where can they find out more?
2: So you can find us on our website, www.roanstate.edu, or you can email us at studentenrollment@roanstate.edu.
0: And then just one more time, both of you, tell us about the big event happening on Monday, July 27th.
1: The event on July 27th is actually it's called Summer Meltdown. It's going to be from 6 to 8 p.m. It's going to involve educational institutions and education centered for folks trying to get either from transitioning from any kind of school, whether it's middle school to high school to college, but specifically we're targeting those trying to enter from high school to college and recruit from that standpoint. And the hardest thing about anything is just showing up. The hardest thing is just showing up. And we're just trying to build stronger communities together, and it begins with this, and we're excited about it.
2: And we're going to have fun. We're going to have free snow cones. Roan State, Pellissippi, TCAT will all be there. Roan Health Department will be there doing a red sand pour for human trafficking awareness. The Civil Air Patrol is bringing samples of free STEM kits available to educators and homeschool parents with K-12 youth. The Oliver Springs Police Department is bringing their game trailer. So there's going to be lots of fun, free snow cones again. So definitely come out.
0: Well, July 27th, you're definitely going to need some snow cones.
2: Yes.
1: Why, it's Summer Meltdown.
0: Right? Yeah. That's right. Well, hey, I appreciate this. This is going to be another great event. Align 9, Roan State, you can't ask for two better organizations to be helping put something on. And like y'all said, there's a whole lot of people involved with this. So again, Monday, July 27th, the Oliver Springs Library, 6 to 8 p.m., the Summer Meltdown Educational Resource Fair. Hope we see a large crowd.
1: And if you're interested even as a vendor, those that actually want to be a part, have a table there, and you've heard this, and you're like, hey, this is pretty interesting, please contact Natasha or I, and we'll make sure we can get that for you and give you a table so that you can serve the public with us and be out there, and that way you can actually see the faces that you help every day.
0: All right. Well, sounds good. I hope y'all have a great day then, and that's going to wrap up this portion of the Sunday Spotlight. We'll be right back right after this.
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0: Goose Lindsay here, and welcome to the Sunday Spotlight here on WECO. I'm joined today by State Representative Ed Butler, and we've got a lot of topics to talk about, but Ed, welcome to the program.
7: Well, I appreciate you having me on, Goose. I always look forward to doing this.
0: Well, Ed, first off, it's right in the middle of election season, so I know you're hopping, but the one thing I asked you before we got on the air, how hard is it as a representative, because you run every 2 years, do you ever actually get a time off from campaigning?
7: We don't. And you know, my wife and I are pretty active. My wife is a tremendous asset because she does things to help me that I can't be there, or she's in one place, I'm in another. So I'm very grateful to have somebody that's really a tremendous asset for me and a really helpmate.
0: And before we even get started, of course, you're running unopposed right now in the Republican primary for, is it District 41?
7: District 41.
0: So, but how important is it for people just to get out and vote?
7: Well, it's always important to, whether it's for me or for a state-level election or a local election, it's important to get out and voice your opinion with your vote. So I know we have upcoming local elections that are coming up in August, which will be my primary, and I'd appreciate your vote during that time. But I would encourage people to vote for their county commissioners and their local, whether it's a sheriff's race, whether it's a county commissioner, a school board, vote in those elections.
0: All right, and that's real. Do you have any preferences as District 2, the Oakdale Area County Commission? Is there any?
7: I'm not going to get involved in the local elections.
0: Okay. I was trying for an endorsement there, but we'll see how that went. Well, Ed, we'll start out with what seems to be the hot-button topic. Every time you come into Morgan County, we're going to talk about Highway 62 between, say, Pettit Lane and Oliver Springs. People just, they don't see, you know, stuff being done, but there is work being done behind the scenes. So give us an update.
7: Well, I mean, we've had some site improvements. You know, they put some turn lanes in at the Highway 116 and at Pettit Lane, and that was some progress that was done with some money that was appropriated from the state budget year before last. But Highway 62 from Pettit Lane, and I don't know the exact distance right off the top of my head, but the first, they've got it broke up into sections, and so that first section is actually scheduled to be started in 27, so next year. So they'll start the engineering and the right-of-way acquisition, and so that was put on the 10-year plan last year. So, I mean, I have worked on Highway 62 since I've been in office. And so this is 3.5 years in office. And so that has been a top priority of mine because I know it's very, very important to the folks in Morgan County.
0: And correct me if I'm wrong, but I think that has actually been bumped up now because I think it wasn't supposed to be going to engineering to 2028, or am I just totally off here?
7: I think that, well, they start the engineering and they do have some preliminary layouts already. And so there's actually two sections that will not follow the current Highway 62 route. They will actually go, you know, off the route, you know, I don't know how many yards it is, off the actual Highway 62 from the Pettit Lane section. And then there's another section at the 116 that's actually not at where the intersection of 116 and 62 is. And so there's preliminary work been done for a generalized layout, and then they got to come work out the details and acquire the property. And so I don't know how many property owners they've got to deal with and say, hey, Mr. Landowner, we want to buy X number of feet of your property to put a new highway through here. So each one of those property owners they've got to contact, negotiate with, work with. And so it's a process. And so that process the overall process can be sped up or drug out depending on how many property owners they are. Can they get a hold of all of them? Are they willing to work with the state? You know, they're required, the state's required to pay a fair market value for the property, whatever they're buying. So they don't come in there and take it from them. They're going to buy it, and they're going to buy it at fair market value.
0: I'll get two more things on this. So you said basically different routes. In a way, that to me, that's good because that'll speed up. You won't have as many land closures when they are doing construction.
7: Yes. Actually, when they do it off the current route, it one, they're able to build it faster, and they're able to build it cheaper. Because you got to think about this. When you're working on an existing highway, especially one like Highway 62 that has 8,500 to 9,000 cars a day on it, you got to do something with those cars. So while you're working, you've got to build a detour lane, or you've got to shift the lanes over, whatever the case may be. Well, when you're building a road that's not got any traffic on it, then you don't have to worry about the traffic. You don't have to worry about safety issues. You don't have to worry about any of those things. And so that allows them, one, to build it faster and to build it cheaper, because anytime you're making a detour to offset the lanes or whatever, that costs money. And so that money comes out of the budget for that highway.
0: And then the second question I'll ask will be what people mainly want to know, well, when are they going to start? When will you see digging? Is there any idea?
7: I can't tell you exactly when that is, because the process of acquiring the right-of-ways and all of the engineering, they have proposed. You know, it's usually there's a two-year window to get all that planning and so forth done. But if they, let's just say that they had all the property owners said, okay, I'll take the fair market value and it won't be an issue, that the process could be sped up a little bit based on how quick they were able to acquire the property and those types of things. They don't run into any environmental issues. They don't run into a cave they didn't know was there, or they don't run into some type of issue environmentally, or they run across a big cave. You know, all those things affect how quick it can get done. And some of that stuff they really can't control. If they run into a cave or a sinkhole or some type of other issue, that drags the process out because they got to figure out how to deal with it.
0: And I'm going to ask another one, because when you look at road projects in Tennessee, I know people here think this is the most important project there is. In Roane County, they have some issues on Interstate 40, and I'm sure every county in the state probably has a project they think should be at the top of the list. So, I guess you would say 95 counties, how many projects would you say need funding? How much funding are we behind? So, I really, not everybody can get something as quick as they want.
7: Right now, the numbers vary. You'll hear $35 billion with a B. You'll hear $40 billion. So we're probably around $38 to $40 billion in projects across the state that need to be funded. And I asked Bill Lee, our governor, to put $10 billion this year towards infrastructure, road projects, bridges, etc. And unfortunately, he didn't think that was as good an idea as I did, but I think infrastructure is very important, because if we can't get from point A to point B, we can't get to work, we can't get to the grocery store, it becomes a major problem. And as many people that are moving into the state, you know, we're getting 400 to 500 people a day moving into the state of Tennessee somewhere. And they've got to drive on a road. They've got to go to a grocery store somewhere. They've got to have a job, which is good. I mean, those are good problems to have, but it's becoming an issue that we've got to focus on our infrastructure. We've got to build and update and upgrade our roads system. And so I don't know how many projects there are as far as individual number of projects across the state. There's hundreds, if not thousands of them. Some of them little, some of them big, some of them are huge, like the Mississippi River Bridge that goes into Arkansas. That's a $1 billion bridge. Now, Arkansas is going to share in that cost, but it's still, the state of Tennessee is paying half and the Arkansas is paying half. That's $500 million per state. And there are some federal monies that will come into that. And I do want to mention that Congressman Fleischman has been working on an appropriation on a federal level for $10 million to go toward Highway 62. So this has been a cumulative effort, not only for me advocating for Highway 62, but we've talked with Congressman Fleischman, and he sees the need, so he's working on an appropriation. That's not a done deal, but he's been working on that to get us a $10 million.
0: And that would definitely be good. And with that, let's take a commercial break, and we'll be back with more of the Sunday Spotlight on WECO.
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0: Welcome back to the Sunday Spotlight here on WECO. Goose Lindsay talking with Tennessee State Representative Ed Butler. And before the break, we talked about a lot about Highway 62 and how that project is going. And now I'm going to talk about something that goes along with Highway 62 as recently, Morgan County, the Economic Development Board, received a $4.3 million grant for an industrial park that will be built near the Petra School location. And Ed, I know in order to have, you know, industry come in, we've got to have something available. Right now, we really don't have that. But I think this grant will go towards, you know, the infrastructure and those type needs to maybe have something ready. And hopefully everything will be ready when Highway 62 is ready. But what's your thoughts about the industrial park?
7: Well, I think the industrial park also helps drive the necessity to expand Highway 62. And I have mentioned that to Commissioner McWhorter, who's economic development and does a fantastic job for the state. That's one of the things I've looked. I said, if they get this industrial park, we need that's another reason why we need a four-lane Highway 62. But you've got to put the infrastructure in. They've got to have sewer. They've got to have water. So if they're building a large manufacturing facility, they're going to have water. Depending on what they do, they're going to have it for fire protection. They may have to have it for processing, depending on what they're doing. And so we've got to build a road in the industrial park. Then you've got to put water lines and sewer lines and electric. And, I mean, there's lots of things that have to be done. So it's they're going to have to work with the utility providers and the electrical providers, water, et cetera. All those people get involved to build and develop this industrial park. So it's lots and lots of folks that are involved to help make this possible.
0: So it's almost like the Highway 62. You don't see anything being done, but there's actually a lot going on behind the scenes.
7: And it's not something that just happens overnight. I mean, to put a new water line in, an engineer has to design that water line. Then it has to be submitted to TDEC, and they approve that or disapprove or whatever we need to adjust this or make those adjustments, but they approve it before it actually can be started. Then it has to be put out for public bid because it's a public utility. And so that process takes months, if not years in some cases, depending on how big and how complex it is. It's no different than Enbridge putting this gas line in that Michael's Pipeline is putting in now through several of my counties. They've been working on that project for years, through the permitting, through all of the construction process, and so they worked on that for years and years before we actually started moving any dirt.
0: Well, I want to ask now about the industrial park as far as the economic, what is fixing maybe to happen in East Tennessee, because Oak Ridge, you know, it seems like they're expanding their nuclear. So how will that affect the areas, not only Oak Ridge, but around Oak Ridge?
7: Well, I think Morgan County and the industrial park is positioned very nicely to potentially get some of those support businesses that are coming in. They are investing billions with a B into Oak Ridge with the nuclear expansion. You know, Kairos Power is one of those businesses that's developing the modular nuclear reactors. And so I think there's a tremendous opportunity that Morgan County is getting this grant to develop an industrial park. But more importantly, when this growth happens in Oak Ridge, they're going to be looking for places to go outside of Oak Ridge, and Morgan County is going to be positioned very, very nicely. And the timing, I don't know it could be any better, because there's those projects and investments are years out. And so this project probably will be completed just in time. for some of those businesses to utilize it.
0: That's the hope, man, is if Highway 62 and that industrial park could come together at the right time. And, you know, there's a lot of ifs there, but it's promising.
7: Well, you know, and I think people don't see any dirt moving. They don't see a bulldozer out there, so to speak. But they've got to understand that it takes years of planning and all these things. And sometimes it's getting all the pieces of the puzzle all together at the same time before everything really falls into place. And so there's lots of people that have been working on the industrial park, and the industrial board here in Morgan County has worked on that for a long time. I'm glad to see that they've got that. That's a huge asset, especially with what's happening in Oak Ridge and then Highway 62 coming along. So it looks like all the pieces of the puzzle are starting to come together.
0: And unfortunately, that's all the time I have for today's Sunday Spotlight here on WECO. But I will have State Representative Ed Butler as my guest again next week, and we'll continue our conversation about some things going on that affect Morgan County. But that'll wrap up the Sunday Spotlight for this week. Until next Sunday, have a great week, everyone.
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2: Officially, she'd been waiting for this day for a whole year. Unofficially, it was longer, 2, maybe 3 years. There were two parts, she explained to me. There was waiting with a question mark and waiting with a period. Waiting with a question mark comes with a lot of fear and uncertainty. You're tempted to back off and hold off to protect yourself because you don't know. You don't know if the wait is going to be worth it. But waiting with a period, it's different. Fear and uncertainty are still there, but less so, because there's also anticipation and excitement and joy, and also different temptations, not so much tied to fear, but to control, to try to run ahead, to figure out everything now in advance before it's time to figure it out, whatever it is, to figure it out together. You still have to wait, but the waiting is different. It's not indefinite anymore because you know or trust that it'll be worth it. That's what it means to wait with a period. And it's different than having to wait with a question mark. That conversation was in the context of an upcoming wedding. But there are other situations when that distinction applies, waiting with a question mark versus waiting with a period. For example, if you've already bought your plane tickets, or the school has already sent you their letter of acceptance, or the company already offered you the job, or your retirement date's already set, that's waiting with a period. But if the tests came back inconclusive, or the treatment plan is experimental, or the person that you're with every day seems more distant, and you have no clue what comes next, that's what it means to wait with a question mark. They're different, but also mixed together, because a period will stretch into an ellipsis and then a question mark. But then another period or an exclamation point, but soon another question. And it goes on like this. And then there's the big question mark at the end. No one can escape.

0: what comes next after this life. What are we waiting for, ultimately? Earlier this summer, I participated on a team that went out into our local neighborhoods and knocked on doors and asked people if they would be willing to take a brief religious survey. The team was mostly young people with an adult to supervise. I was the adult who accompanied Avery, a ninth grade girl, and Carter, an eighth grade boy. Avery, Carter, and I knock on this door, and a man in his 50s answers. We learn his name is Don. Carter, the eighth grader, administers the survey. We hear that Don used to attend church, but he doesn't go anymore. That he has a Bible in the house, but couldn't think of a favorite Bible story. But he thinks that Jesus is a real person. In about 2 minutes, Carter gets to the end. I have one more important question to ask you, he says. Where do you believe you will go when you die? Don said he wasn't sure, but he tries to be a good person. Avery marked down Don's final response on the clipboard, and Carter says, could I share with you where I know I will go when I die? Don squints down at Carter and says, I don't think you can know that. Carter stops a second, not sure how to proceed. This wasn't in the training. So he improvises. Well, can I tell you what I think I know? What about you? When you think about waiting to see what comes after this life, what kind of waiting is it? Do you wait with a question mark or with a period? Carter told Don what he thinks he knows. He used the 3S method to remember the message: sin, separation, and Savior. Carter stood there with Don squinting down at him and said, well, I try to be a good person too, but I also sin every day. And I know that even one sin would separate me from God forever because God is perfect. And that's why I'm glad to know that God sent his only son, Jesus Christ, to save me, to die, to pay for my sins, and then to rise again so that I can rise and live with him forever. And I want you to know that this is most certainly true for you too. Well, that ends our survey. Thanks for your time. Could anyone from our church call you or follow up with you? Don politely declined, but thanked us for stopping by. Of course, there's more to the story of Jesus than what Carter shared with Don. But two things ought to be said. First, it takes a lot of guts to do what Carter and these other students did, and I'm grateful to have had a front row seat to their courage. And second, even though there is more to the story of Jesus, Carter shared the heart of it. Those three S's, sin, separation, and Savior, they're true for you too. God sent his son to change you from having to wait with a question mark, now to wait with a period. Now we can quibble like Don did about whether any of us can know anything with certainty, end of story, no more questions, period, dot. But the certainty Jesus offers is not of a theoretical or experimental kind. It's the certainty of a promise, of a secure relationship. It's not entirely different from the transition between we're just dating to engaged. How do you cross that threshold? How do you know if this person is trustworthy, that they won't betray you or abandon you, that they'll be worth the wait? You can't answer those questions with theoretical or experimental knowledge. It has to be personal and relational. The question mark becomes a period when you let down your guard and trust. To wait with a period doesn't mean that all fear and uncertainty go away immediately. It doesn't mean every question gets answered. It doesn't answer what's next or why or how or where exactly, but it does answer who. Because you know, you trust that for better or for worse, this person is your person. That's no longer a question. It's the same dynamic with Jesus, but different because every merely human person person will let you down. Even if they're faithful for a lifetime, they'll let you down by dying. Jesus, in contrast, showed you his commitment by dying. And when he rose from the dead, he proposed to become yours forever. Will you trust him? But there is more to the story, because Jesus is not just your person. He is for all people, for the whole creation, and above all, he is for God, his Father. He's the Son of God. He's the King, and he's got a kingdom to run, and it's a mess out there because there's a war, a spiritual war with a spiritual enemy and forces of evil and seeds of doubt and discord, and we're all complicit in it. And there are people out there in the world who hurt others and cause them to stumble and break God's law, and those people are us. We try to be good, but we fall short. We sin, and just one sin is enough to separate us from God forever, because God is perfect and he has vowed to restore his good creation. And so there will be a day of judgment, final judgment, when good and evil are separated once and for all. And Jesus bears that awful responsibility to do the separating, to make the final call. He's the judge, not me, not you. He will sort out everything in the end. And so the only question that really matters is, will you trust him to do that? Even if it doesn't look like how you thought it should. That was the question Jesus' first followers faced. Will they trust Jesus even when God's way of being king raises questions? Why are some saved, but not others? Why does it have to be this way, not some other way? And why do we have to wait so long? Jesus didn't answer those questions, at least not in the way we were expecting. He answered by telling stories. In the Bible, in the Gospel according to Matthew chapter 13, we hear 7 of his stories, all in a row. It takes about 10 minutes to hear them all. So I invite you to pause and really listen to them with me. Notice how each story he tells is drawn from everyday life. They're about people working to secure and prepare food, bread mostly, but also fish and some mustard seeds for seasoning. It's all very ordinary. But each story has bits that raise questions. So imagine it, that you're there one evening after work, standing alongside the shore of the Sea of Galilee. There's a cool breeze coming in off the water, and you're listening to Jesus tell stories. It goes like this. That same day, Jesus went out of the house and sat down beside the sea, and great crowds gathered around him. So he got into a boat and sat down in it, and the whole crowd stood on the beach. He told them many things in parables, saying, "Look, a farmer went out to sow his seed, and as he sowed, some of the seed fell along the path, and the birds came and devoured them. Other seeds fell on rocky ground, where they did not have much soil, and immediately they sprang up, since they had no depth of soil, but when the sun rose, they were scorched, and since they had no root, they withered away. Other seeds fell among thorns, and the thorns grew up and choked them. Other seeds fell on good soil and produced grain, some 100 times more than what was sown, some 60, some 30 times more. Whoever has ears to hear, listen." Now, pause there a moment. Next, Matthew tells us that Jesus' followers come and ask him why he teaches these parable stories. His answer is cryptic, but it has to do with the fact that Jesus knows that most of these folks are still skeptically squinting down at him. And he's trying to slip past their defenses so he can heal them, even though he knows they will reject him, and that their rejection of him has already been enfolded in God's plan. And then he explains the meaning of the story he just told, the one about the sower. He says, when anyone hears the word of the kingdom and does not understand it, the evil one comes and snatches away what has been sown in his heart. This is the one who was sown along the path. And the one who was sown on the rocky ground, this is the one who hears the word and immediately receives it with joy, but he has no root in himself. Instead, he is temporary. And when trouble or persecution comes because of the word, immediately he is caused to stumble. And the one who was sown among the thorns, this is the one who is hearing the word, but the cares of this age and the deceitfulness of wealth choke the word, and it proves unfruitful. And the one who was sown on the good earth, this is the one who is hearing the word and is understanding it. And yes, he begins to bear fruit and to produce, in one case 100 times more than what was sown, in another case 60, in another case 30 times more. Jesus put another parable before them, saying, the kingdom, the rule and reign of heaven, has become like a man who has sowed good seed in his field. And while people were sleeping, his enemy came and sowed weeds on top of the wheat and went away. So when the plants came up and bore grain, then the weeds also appeared. And the servants of the master of the house came and said to him, sir, you sowed good seed in your field, didn't you? How then does it have weeds? And he said to them, an enemy has done this. So the servant said to him, then do you want us to go and collect them, the weeds? But he said, no, don't do that. Because in collecting the weeds, you might uproot the wheat along with them. Let them both grow together until the harvest. And at harvest time, I will say to the harvesters, first collect the weeds and bind them in bundles to be burned. Gather the wheat into my barn. He put another parable before them, saying, the rule and reign of heaven is like a grain of mustard seed that a man took and sowed in his field, a mustard seed, which on the one hand is the smallest of all the seeds, but on the other hand, when it has grown, it is greater than all the garden plants and becomes a tree, so that the birds of the air come and make nests in its branches. He told them another parable. The rule and reign of heaven is like leaven, like yeast, that a woman took and hid in 10 gallons of wheat flour until it was all leavened. All these things Jesus said to the crowds in parables, and he said nothing to them without a parable. This was to fulfill what was spoken by the prophet. I will open my mouth in parables. I will speak what has been hidden since the foundation of the world. Then Jesus left the crowds and went into the house. And his disciples came to him, saying, explain to us the parable of the weeds of the field. He answered, the one who sows the good seed is the Son of Man. The field is the world, and the good seed is the sons of the kingdom, and the weeds are the sons of the evil one, and the enemy who sowed them is the devil. The harvest is the end, the consummation of the age, and the reapers are angels. Just as the weeds are gathered and burned with the fire, so will it be at the end of the age. The Son of Man will send his angels, and they will gather out of his kingdom all causes of stumbling, of sin, and those who practice lawlessness, and throw them into the fiery furnace. In that place there will be weeping and gnashing of teeth. Then the righteous will shine like the sun in the rule and reign of their Father. Whoever has ears to hear, listen. The rule and reign of heaven is like treasure hidden in a field, which a man found and covered up. Then in his joy, he goes and sells all that he has and buys that field. Again, the rule and reign of heaven is like a merchant in search of fine pearls who, on finding one pearl of great value, went and sold all that he had and bought it. Again, the rule and reign of heaven is like a net that was thrown into the sea and gathered fish of every kind. When it was full, men drew it ashore and sat down and sorted the good into containers, threw away the bad. So it will be at the end of the age. The angels will come out and separate the evil from the righteous and throw them into the fiery furnace. In that place there will be weeping and gnashing of teeth. This is the Gospel of Matthew, chapter 13. After telling these seven stories, Jesus asked his disciples, "Have you understood all these things? How would you answer? Do his stories raise more questions for you than they answer? Questions like, why is that farmer wasting so much seed, scattering it in all those risky places where it won't accomplish anything? And why doesn't that other farmer find a way to get rid of the weeds now? Why is this gardener letting his vegetable patch get overgrown with a ridiculously large mustard bush that's infested with a horde of sparrows? Doesn't he realize that those ungrateful little parasites are going to pick apart his produce piece by piece? And what is that woman doing with 10 gallons of flour? That would be enough bread to feed a small army." Jesus' stories raise questions like these. And it's not just the parts that you don't understand, but also the parts you do. Because these stories so closely resemble what Jesus himself has been doing, and why he's already facing opposition set in stone that will lead to his crucifixion and death. Because he's spreading his word among people who don't seem to care. And if we care at all about the cause of good in the world, it puts a big question mark over Jesus' whole project. It's in the context of those questions Jesus tells the next three stories, starting with the one about the hidden treasure. Often, Christ followers have taken this story to be about us, that we're supposed to be the guy in the story who sells everything to buy the treasure, which is supposed to be a symbol of our sold-out commitment to Jesus. And of course, Jesus calls us to be all in with him, but is that what this parable is about? In the other parables we heard, the main actor in the story always represents God, and what God is doing in Jesus to reclaim his good creation. So why would this one be any different? Maybe Jesus isn't demanding anything here. He's not putting a question mark over our commitment to him. He's making a statement about his commitment to us and to God. And even though there are other questions left unanswered, this one isn't. Jesus is committed to you. He's your person, period. See, you are treasure to Jesus. He sold everything and gave his life on the cross for you to purchase you back from sin and death and the power of the devil. And he will sort out everything else, the weeds from the wheat, the good from the bad, what to do with that 10-gallon batch of dough once it rises, and how to find joy in an overgrown, sparrow-infested mustard bush, because despite the other questions, this one's been settled. You know what Jesus thinks of you. Your treasure, worth dying for. You and everyone you meet. The young woman I was speaking about at the beginning, who was looking forward to her wedding day, her name is Sophie, and by the time this message is released, God willing, Sophie will be our new daughter-in-law, the bride of our eldest son, Josiah. Sophie told me that while she and Josiah were in that waiting with a question mark phase when they didn't know if their lives would fit together. They had this phrase in Spanish that they would say, ojalá, which means, if God wills it? Question mark. Sophie told me that when Josiah had saved up his treasure to buy her a wedding ring, on the inside he had that phrase engraved, ojalá. But now, not as a question, but a statement. If God wills it. I said, it's like how the Bible says, if God is for us, who can be against us? Yeah, she said. It's like that. If doesn't mean maybe. It means because God wills it. Period. End of story. But what about Don, the guy we visited and took our survey? We thought it was the end of the story. But just as we were walking down his front steps that evening, a cool breeze blows and a car pulls up. A woman steps out, carrying a Happy Meal from McDonald's, Don's dinner, we learned later. The woman's name was Kelly, Don's wife. We explained to her what we were up to, and she agreed to take our survey too. Avery gave the survey this time. She did great. And when we told Kelly about our church down the street, she said, "You're kidding. You're from that church? You know, just the other day, Don and I were talking about visiting that church. And here you are." I've been looking for Don and Kelly these last few Sundays at church. They haven't come yet, but we're still waiting and sowing. In the name of Jesus, amen.
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1: Taught by Jesus and trusting in his promises, we're bold to pray. Our Father, who art in heaven, hallowed be thy name. Thy kingdom come, thy will be done, on earth as it is in heaven. Give us this day our daily bread, and forgive us our trespasses, as we forgive those who trespass against us. And lead us not into temptation, but deliver us from evil. For thine is the kingdom, and the power, and the glory, forever and ever. Amen. The Lord bless you and keep you. The Lord make his face shine on you and be gracious to you. The Lord look upon you with favor and give you peace. Amen.
0: 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I'm Mark Eicher. 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

0: You've been listening to the Lutheran Hour, brought to you by St. Paul Lutheran Church in Wartburg, Tennessee. 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
2: About Jesus Christ or about the greatness of Jesus Christ? Well, there's two answers to that, of course, okay? I think cognitively, if they're Christians, if they believe in the Lord Jesus Christ, if they know Him as their Savior, if they've trusted in Jesus as their Lord, all of that, and if they're in their right mind, from a cognitive perspective, from a brain knowledge perspective, they would not forget about the Lord Jesus Christ, about His greatness, about what He's done for them, about His goodness in this world, about what He's going to do at the end, all of that. They would not necessarily forget here. But I'm not really talking about here when I say, would you forget? Would a Christian forget? I'm not really talking about cognitive things. I'm talking about how we live it out. I'm talking about what could a Christian and how they live out their faith and how they live out life in a sin-cursed world with all of its problems, all of the turmoil, all of the chaos. That last song talked about when everything around me is raging and changing and the chaos. Could a Christian forget then? I think the answer is yes. I think there's a lot of professing Christians, a lot of believing Christians, a lot of Christians who have it in their head that Jesus Christ is Lord, that He gave His life for us on the cross of Calvary, that He died a terrible death in our place, that He rose again from the grave, that He makes intercession for us, that one day those of us who know Jesus, He's going to come back and receive us into Himself. I think those of us that know that here, we don't always live it out there. I think it's hard to be honest, as you hear and see and take in all the negativity, all the ungodliness, all the harshness and the anger as we live in this culture in which we find ourselves in, all the problems that we have here. I think it could be easy for us to forget the greatness of Jesus Christ, which is one reason I'm preaching on it this morning, the greatness of Jesus Christ. I believe our affections need to be on Jesus first and most. I believe our adoration should be on Jesus Christ first and most. I believe in a world that, things are pulling us here and there to say, this is the most important thing, and that is the most important thing, and the next disease is the most important thing, and the next problem is the most important thing. I think believers in the Lord Jesus Christ need to remember here and here that the most important thing remains Jesus Christ. And if that's going to be here, and it's going to be here, we need to think about the greatness of Jesus Christ. And so in this passage, we have a greeting, a starting, an introduction to this book, the revelation of Jesus Christ. We have this starting, this greeting, but he gets down to verse 5. And starting in verse 5, he points out the greatness of Jesus Christ in a few ways. So the first thing I want to point out to you are three things that Jesus is. Then three things that Jesus has done and is doing, and then what our response should be, okay? So what are the three things that this says that he is? Verse number 5, this book being from John to the seven churches in verse number 4, from God the Father, from the Spirit, and then in verse number 5 it says this is from Jesus Christ. Three things that he is here in this passage, and from Jesus Christ who is the faithful witness. As you look at Scripture here this morning, as we have this wonderful privilege to open up the Word of God, please understand one of the great things about Jesus Christ is that He is the faithful witness. Understand, it does not say He's a faithful witness. It says that He is the faithful witness, which means that He is the ultimate faithful witness, the only one that is all the way right all of the time is the Lord Jesus Christ. He Himself said, I am the way, the truth, and the life. No man comes to the Father but by me. He did not say, I'm a way, a truth, a life. I am the. And in this passage, it says that he is the faithful witness. What does that mean for you and I? That means as we go to Lord Jesus Christ, as we see him in the pages of Scripture, as we know that all Scripture is God-breathed and sent forth, as we hear what Jesus says and see what he says in the pages of Scripture, and as we see and hear what he says to us individually through Scripture and through the Holy Spirit, understand that everything he says, everything he'll ever say, everything you find in the Word of God, everything that is written, revealed to us through Jesus Christ, it is the absolute truth. because it is the absolute truth. It matters not what culture says about everything. It does not matter that things have changed in the historical context of this world. It does not matter that morality has changed in this world. It doesn't matter that many people think that there are many ways to God in this world. What matters is what the faithful witness has said, and what the faithful witness has said is true, was true, and will be true, because Jesus Christ is the faithful witness. Praise be the name of the Lord, folks. I don't have to wonder whether when I read the Word of God, whether it's true or not. Praise be the name of the Lord. I don't have to wonder what is morally correct or right or wrong or not. I don't have to be thinking about, is there other ways? Am I missing it by trusting in Jesus? I go to the Bible. I go to the Word of God. I see the Word of God. I understand it's given to us through Jesus Christ. And as it is given to us through Him, I can believe it all the way. Oh, can't believe everything you read anymore, can you? My goodness gracious alive. Have you ever been a part of something that was reported on in the newspaper? All right, listen, newspapers are fine. I read them still, you know, I enjoy them. My grandmother read the newspaper all the way through when I was a kid. Now, we lived right next door to her, and so I just took up with her. I started reading the newspaper all the way through, you know. It always amazed me that the obituaries amazed me, because people die in alphabetical order every day. That's amazing, isn't it? I mean, it's shocking. The newspaper's fine, but if you've been a part of something that's been in the news, you know they get some facts wrong, right? But not just the news. You get social media and Facebook, and there's some satire sites that make themselves look like they're real news. You can't believe everything you read. But can I tell you, if you are going to believe everything you read, you should only read the Bible. Jesus is the faithful witness. When he says he's the Son of God, when he said he's the one to come and take away the sins of the world, when he says he's the way, the truth, and the life, when he says I and the Father are one, when he says it, and when God's Word declares it, I can stand upon it. And when everything around me changes, when all the chaos is in my life and all the problems that are there, hallelujah, I can go to the faithful witness who'll tell me the truth every single time. He's the faithful witness. What else is he in verse number 5? And from Jesus Christ, who is the faithful witness and the first begotten of the dead. First begotten of the dead. He conquered death, hell, and the grave. Are y'all happy about that? Some of you ain't, apparently. Are y'all happy about that? That Jesus Christ conquered death, hell, and the grave? Are y'all happy about that? Can I encourage you to tell your faces to be happy about it? Oh, my goodness gracious. Hey, listen, I love the quote that says there's nothing wrong with any of us that a good resurrection won't fix, all right? Why is that true? Because we do have pains and problems in this world. We do have heartache and trials. Some of us have ailments that we'll have the rest of our lives here. All that is rough and that is bad, but praise the Lord. Oh, for those of us in Jesus, those things don't have the last word. You see, he's the first begotten of the dead. He was raised from the dead. Certainly, he went to the cross as their atoning sacrifice. He died on the cross in their place as their substitutionary atonement. He did indeed take the wrath of God the Father for the sins of mankind upon himself on the cross. But that wasn't the end. He is a risen Savior. Hallelujah. He's the first begotten. He rose from the grave. Now, when it says he's the first begotten of the dead, though, are y'all still paying attention? When it says that, why does it say that? Why doesn't it just say he's the begotten of the dead? It says he's the first begotten of the dead because there's going to be more. Because those of us who put our faith in Jesus Christ, though we die, yet we live. Those of us who've trusted Jesus as our Savior, we will decay, and we will get weaker, and we will come to a point that in this life we will die. But praise be the name of the Lord, because he's the first begotten of the dead, we won't stay dead ourselves. Oh. Which means you and I don't have much cause to worry. You see, we shouldn't worry because Jesus is the faithful witness, and we should believe him. But we also shouldn't worry or doubt or fear, because he's the first begotten of the dead, and because he conquered death, hell, and the grave, those who trust in Jesus Christ conquer it as well. Oh! And so, as I live in this world, and my goodness, it seems like every couple years something's going to kill us. Huh? mean, swine flu and bird flu and this thing and that and pneumonia and all this and COVID and now diarrhea you get from lettuce. It's getting, you know what has never done that to me? Donuts ain't never done that to me. Praise the Lord. This is my time to shine. I don't like lettuce anyway. It seems like there's always something that they tell us is going to hurt us and going to kill us and all the stuff. And you got these nations that are warring against each other and the threats that are made. And I know that there's nuclear weapons all over the place. Hallelujah. It don't matter for those of us who know Jesus. He's the first begotten of the dead. Some of us live in fear. There's some folks that, man, listen, the news stations, that drives viewership. If they can get people afraid of something, if they can get you worried about something, you'll sit there and watch it and eat it up. All the while, Jesus is the faithful witness, the first begotten of the dead. Hallelujah. You're going to be all right, Christian. Look at me. If you're a believer in Jesus, you're going to be okay. And because you're going to be okay, you're okay right now. Because he's the first begotten of the dead. There's more coming. He's a faithful witness, the first begotten of the dead, verse 5 says. And then after that it says, and the prince of the kings of the earth. Of all the kings, he's in first place. All the other kings derive their power and their authority from the one who is that great king. He is King of kings and Lord of lords. I understand people say when they get saved, they made Jesus king of their life. I get that, and I think that's fine. But listen, he's king whether you believe in him or not. He's king of every Christian, but he's also king of every Muslim and every Buddhist and every... He's king of all, okay? They don't know him. They don't have a relationship with him. If they don't trust in Jesus Christ as their Savior, they'll have no home in heaven. But he's king of kings regardless, the prince of the kings of the earth. He is sovereign, church. And being sovereign, all of it is his. All of it is his. And at the name of Jesus one day, every knee will bow and every tongue will confess that Jesus Christ is Lord to the glory of God the Father. What does that mean for me and you? It means we have a faithful witness who tells the truth all the time. We have the one who is the first begotten of the dead, which means that those who trust in him have nothing to worry about because we'll be begotten from the dead as well. And it means he's the prince of the kings of the earth. He's in control. Oh, hallelujah. Let's trust him. Let us make Christ, as the song said, our firm foundation, the rock upon which we stand. With everything around me is raging. Hallelujah. We could never be more glad because we put our faith in Jesus. Let's trust him. Oh. Never forget the greatness of Jesus Christ. Don't just have it up here. Let it sink down into here. Let it sink down when you get that bad report from the doctor or your wife does. Or your husband does, or your children do, or your parents do. Let it sink down in here that he has always told the truth, and what this word says about him is that he's King of kings, Lord of lords, the faithful witness, the first begotten of the dead, the prince of the kings of the earth. He's great and greatly to be praised. Now, are y'all still here? That's just what these verses are saying. He's more than that. Wouldn't that be enough if that's all it was? Yeah, but he's more than that. Keep going in Scripture and you'll see the greatness of Christ. Keep going in this world and you'll see through creation the greatness of Christ. Keep going in the Word of God and he'll tell you more of his greatness. Oh, he is great. Because of who he is. He's also great because of what he has done and is doing. And from Jesus Christ, it says in verse 5, who is the faithful witness and the first begotten of the dead and the prince of the kings of the earth and to him that loved us. Three things he was, he is, and three things he has done and is doing. And to him that loved us. If he was a king who didn't have love, that could be good or bad. If he was a faithful witness but didn't love us, that could be good or bad. If he was the first begotten of the dead, but he didn't love us, I don't know. But listen, he is those things, and he loves us. Let me make it more personal. He loves you. Are you lovable all the time? If anybody does this, I'm going to come back and get you. I'm big enough too, all right? You ain't lovable all the time. Are you a knucklehead sometimes? Come on, everybody should be doing that. To that one. You're not always lovable, and you're sometimes a knucklehead, and you're certainly a sinner, because all have sinned and fallen short of the glory of God. If any man says he has no sin, he's a liar and the truth ain't in him. Okay? And yet he loves you. Listen, he don't love a future cleaned up version of you. He loves you right now. Certainly he wants to clean you up. He wants to make you more like Christ. He wants to change you and to make you more in line with his word and what he wants you to be in this world. But he loves you. He commends his love toward us, and that while we were yet sinners, Christ died for us. Are y'all with me this morning? Who loves you? I'm pretty sure my family does most of the time. Okay? I'm pretty sure they do. Who else? Sometimes it's a very pragmatic thing. They love you if you're useful to them. They love you if you can do something for them. Ain't none of us, that's terrible English, but it's okay theology, ain't none of us able to do anything really for God. He don't need any of us. He don't need you or I at all. And yet he still loves us with a perfect, listen, the things that the Lord is, the things that Jesus Christ, the attributes that he has them to the perfect extent. He doesn't love fickly. He doesn't love with any type of fickleness to him where he might love now and might not love later. He loved us and he loves us and he will love us. Hallelujah. See, this king, this first begotten of the dead, this faithful witness loves us. But he doesn't just love us. And from Jesus Christ, who is the faithful witness, first begotten of the dead, prince of the kings of the earth, unto him that loved us and washed us from our sins in his own blood. How do we have access to this great love? How do we have access to this one who is the faithful witness, the first begotten of the dead, the prince of the kings of the earth? He has, what does it say? He has washed us from our sins in his own blood. It is my sin and your sin that has separated us from God the Father. It is my sin and your sin that has caused us to have a broken relationship with God. It is our sin that has caused it, and we couldn't get to God and we couldn't get to heaven because our sins were still upon us. And without the shedding of blood, there's no remission of sins. We deserve to die, and our sins had covered us. But praise be the name of the Lord. Jesus Christ gave his blood on the cross of Calvary that we might have life everlasting and life abundant by having our sins washed away. Put it differently, the only reason you and I have access to God or access to heaven or access to the prince of the kings of the earth, the first begotten of the dead, the faithful witness, the only reason we have access to that is because our sins have been taken care of through Jesus Christ himself. My goodness. He's cleansed us. Oh, man, it's nice. You ever get your clothes real dirty? My goodness. I mean, just real dirty, stinky, awful. Oh, my goodness. Your favorite shirt real dirty, real awful. Oh, you wash that thing. Maybe it's your favorite blanket. Oh, some of you saw us coming in with several people, including a little girl with a blanket draped around her. That's her favorite blanket, man. She carries it everywhere. We watch that little girl a lot. She has a particular corner that's real ratty looking. And she said, that's my corner. My corner. And she'll rub that corner on her face. And if you're sad, or if you act like you're sad, she'll rub that corner on your face. And sometimes that blanket gets dirty and we have to wash it. And boy, that upsets her apple cart. I mean, she's just... The other day, we keep her overnight quite often, you know. And the other day, we kept her and her blanket was filthy. And we had to wash it. We hurried and washed it. And hurried as soon as I'm done with the washer, put it in the dryer. But she was already missing that blanket. It was time for bed. We put her in the bed there. And I went down there to get the blanket out of the dryer because we had dried it. I brought that blanket up. I tossed it to her. She said, blanket! When that's dirty, she gets upset. When it has to be washed, she gets upset. But when it's washed and cleaned, hallelujah, she's glad. Folks, listen, we were dirty and filthy. We had no hope of heaven. We had no usefulness at all. We were lost and undone. We were dead in our trespasses and sins. Our sins were upon us, and we deserved the wrath of God for our sin. But Jesus Christ washed us from our sins in his own blood. And from Jesus Christ it says, who's the faithful witness, the first begotten of the dead, the prince of the kings of the earth, unto him that loved us and washed us from our sins in his own blood. Verse 6, and hath made us kings and priests unto God and his Father. He has elevated us to be kings and priests, to rule and reign with him forever. To be priests, oh, priests. Prophets spoke to the people on behalf of God. Priests speak to God on behalf of the people. He's made us to be kings, rulers, and priests, those who speak to God. He has given us that ability. He has blessed us through his love. He's blessed us through us being washed and purged from our sins. And he's blessed us with the ability to rule and reign with him forever and have access to God the Father through Jesus Christ the Lord. Whew, isn't that good? You don't have to go to a priest at a booth somewhere. You don't have to go to a pastor. It's fine to go to your pastor. Go to him. I love your pastor. Brother James has been a blessing to me. I know he's a blessing to you. It's great to go to him and talk to him and ask advice. You have two new pastors here. Hallelujah for them. I've got to meet them, and what a blessing that is. But you can go directly to God through Jesus Christ the Lord. Who's done that for us? Jesus has done that for us. The faithful witness, the first begotten of the dead, the prince of the kings of the earth. He has loved us. He's washed us from our sins in his own blood. He's made us to be kings and priests unto God. He's great. What does he deserve because of all this and so much more? And from Jesus Christ, who's a faithful witness, and the first begotten of the dead, and the prince of the kings of the earth, and to him that loved us, washed us from our sins, and his own blood hath made us kings and priests unto God and his Father. What does he deserve? To him be glory and dominion forever and ever. Amen. He deserves praise. He deserves honor. He deserves my life and your life. He deserves us living for him, for his glory, for his honor, warning people to that one that saved us who can save them. He deserves us to sing his praises. He deserves us to live out his praises. He deserves it all. I don't sing, preacher, because I'm not much of a singer. That's the stupidest thing I ever heard. Not everybody's going to get in the choir. I don't mean that. I mean, why don't you sing about him? Why don't you sing for him? My voice is awful. He says, make a joyful noise unto the Lord, all ye lands. He doesn't say make a beautiful to your neighbor noise. He says make a joyful noise and praise to him because he's been so good to you. He deserves you glorifying him through sharing him with others. I'm introverted. I can't do it. With that attitude, you ain't going to do it. Listen. The things we care about, we talk about. Do you care about the Lord Jesus Christ? That's not a rhetorical question. Do you care about the Lord Jesus Christ? Has he saved you from your sin? Has he cleansed you with his own blood? Is he the first begotten of the dead, the prince of the kings of the earth? Is he all the Bible says he is? Oh, if you know it and love him for it, you should certainly speak of him. I mean, we do that with meals. You go somewhere and have a good meal, you tell, man, y'all try out that new restaurant. It's amazing. By the way, somebody my size says it's good. You ought to go try it out. Us fat guys know, all right? Listen, we do that with our kids. We love our kids. We love our grandkids. We do that with our sports teams that we care about. First in your affection should be the Lord Jesus Christ. He deserves all of you. He deserves those quiet moments that you get away and do something you shouldn't do. Look at something you shouldn't be looking at. He deserves those times at work when everybody else is talking vulgarly. He deserves you to not be that way and to live for him in the workplace. He deserves you to lead your family that way. Men, loving your wives as Christ loved the church, loving your children with everything that you have. Wives, loving your husbands and loving your kids and loving your community. We have a God in Jesus Christ the Lord who deserves all glory and all dominion. All dominion over what we do. All dominion over how we think. All dominion over who we are. He deserves it all. This morning, I implore upon you to know the greatness of Jesus Christ. To remember who he is. The faithful witness, the first begotten of the dead, the prince of the kings of the earth, and so much more. I implore you to remember what he's done. He's loved you. If you're saved, he's washed you from your sins in his own blood. And he's made you to be kings and priests unto God. I implore you to remember that. I implore you not just to have it here, but to let it sink down to where you don't worry. To where you don't get overcome by evil, but instead you overcome evil with good. To where you seek to live your lives for the honor and glory of Christ, who deserves it all. I beg you, church, don't just give mental assent and mental agreement to these things. Drink deeply from the fountain of the grace of God. Drink deeply of his grace and his mercy. Know it deeply. Believe it more fully. And in turn, live it out more readily, more joyfully than ever. Those of you that don't know Christ Jesus as your Savior, you have none of this. Jesus is still all of those things, but he hasn't done those things particularly for you until you trust him as your Savior. Some of you need to come to Christ to be saved today. Some of you need to repent of your sin and put your faith in that one who gave his life for you on the cross of Calvary. Some of you need to give over your life to Jesus. Do it today. I'll be standing down here. I would love to share more with you about how you can be saved. Others of you are saved, but you're struggling. You're struggling because you're not believing these things. You're struggling because it's up here, but it ain't in here, and you're not really living it out. You're struggling because you're worried, because you're doubtful, because anger has overtaken you. Who knows why? The antidote to all of that is seeing how great Jesus is. Remembering mentally, but also internally, who he is and what he's done. Maybe you need to come and pray for yourself today. There's an altar you can kneel at. There's plenty of places to sit, stand, whatever you need to do. Maybe you need to pray for your family. Your kids maybe have gone astray. Your brothers and sisters might be going the wrong way. Your family could be falling. Maybe you need to pray for them. Maybe it's your community. Maybe you didn't want to pray for your church. I don't know. Maybe it's you. You have an opportunity to come to the Lord today. Why don't you come? He's near. Father God, I thank you for your love. I thank you that you loved us enough that you sent your only begotten Son. Whosoever believes in him shall not perish but have everlasting life. I thank you that Jesus Christ is the resurrection and the life. I thank you that he's the way, the truth, and the life. I thank you that he's the Redeemer, our Sustainer, the lover of our souls. I thank you that he is everything your word says that he is, including the faithful witness, the first begotten of the dead, and the prince of the kings of the earth. I thank you that he is all those things and so much more. Jesus Christ is. I thank you for what he's done for those of us who put our trust in him. He's loved us. And even those that haven't put their trust in him, he loves them, standing with arms open wide to receive them as part of his family if they'll just come. He has loved us. He's washed us from our sins in his own blood. He's made us to be priests and kings. Won't he also do everything else that we need? Won't he also uplift the brokenhearted? Won't he also help the man or woman or boy or girl or whoever that's struggling? Won't he also do those things? Jesus is here, arms open wide, ready to help people. Because of all that, Father, he deserves so much. He deserves our lives, those that haven't given their life to Jesus, those who haven't been saved. Oh, Lord, they can be saved today, asking for forgiveness of sins, putting their faith in Jesus Christ, and becoming part of your family. Oh, Lord, would you touch lives here today? If anybody is lost, have them come and accept Jesus as their Savior. But, Lord, there might be some people that are saved, but they're struggling. They're struggling with sorrow, struggling with sadness, struggling with upheaval in their family, struggling with doubt and fear and whatever. Lord, for those that are saved but struggling, they need help from your hand. They've seen again today who Jesus is. They've seen again today what Jesus has done. They've seen again today that he deserves all glory and dominion in their lives. So, Lord, would you again today that he deserves all glory and dominion in their lives. So, Lord, would you help them to see it and help them to come and ask for help to overcome.

0: visit our Facebook page and website at www.southharriman.org. We pray that you have confessed Jesus Christ as your Lord and have trusted Him as your Savior. He loves you. He died on the cross for the forgiveness of your sins, and He rose again 3 days later. He ascended into heaven and is alive today. Believe on the Lord Jesus Christ, and you can call upon Him today and be saved from your sins and receive eternal life. We love you. May God bless you.
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2: 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My name is Tom Moody. I serve as pastor of the West End Baptist Church in Newport, Tennessee, and that's where this broadcast is coming from our studios in our church. Thank you so very much for listening in today. Got some great music for you, Southern Gospel music. We've got Greater Vision to sing for us. That's the Primitive Band playing right there. We've got a Pamela State Quartet to bring to you. A great song called I'll Pray For You. The Friends will sing On the Jericho Road, and the Neelands Right On Time. All this right here coming to you on this radio station on Gospel Time Broadcast. Thank you so very much for being out there. We're coming to you, of course, to bring to you the message of Jesus Christ. I'll have a message to you on Titus after the music for today. Titus, a faithful friend, a helper to the Apostle Paul. All of that right here on Gospel Time. Good morning, everybody. Here's Greater Vision to sing for you. A great song entitled, He Is Spoke to Me. They sang this when they were at our church not too long ago. Greater Vision, He Is to Me.

Greater vision he is to me. Here comes Palmetto State Quartet. I'll pray for you. I'll pray for you. This is my theme song as well. Palmetto State Quartet.

Florida State Quartet. I'll pray for you. Speed it up just a little bit with the Friends coming this way on the Jericho Road. The Friends to sing it for you on Gospel Time.

0: Thank you very much. Now then, let's open our Bibles, if you will, please, to the book of Titus. Titus, in the New Testament, Titus, beginning in verse number 1. I'm going to read about 5 verses here for you in our Bible study for today. Paul, a servant of God and an apostle of Jesus Christ, according to the faith of God's elect and the acknowledging of the truth which is after godliness, in hope of eternal life, which God that cannot lie promised before the world began. But he has in due times manifested his word through preaching, which is committed unto me according to the commandment of God our Savior, to Titus, my own son after the common faith, grace, mercy, and peace from God the Father and from the Lord Jesus Christ our Savior. For this cause I left you in Crete, that you should set in order the things that are wanting, and ordain elders in every city as I had appointed you. Now this is, of course, a letter to Titus from the Apostle Paul. Titus is one of his Gentile converts, and he is on his staff. He's on his team. And Paul had a method by which he would come into a city. He would begin preaching for 3 years, 3 months, 3 weeks, 3 days, whatever it took. And he would start a church, have a church started there. They would get it ready, get it moving, get it ordained and so forth. And then he would move on to a different location and leave behind some of his workers on his staff. Titus was one of those workers. Titus was one of those members of the staff that was left behind. This one was left behind on the island of Crete. He says, I left you on Crete, and there's a purpose for that, that you should set in order the things that are wanting and ordain elders in every city as I had appointed you. So Titus can be described as a henchman or a helper to the Apostle Paul, which means like an attendant or a page. That would be something you have all seen on the Congress. How that there are pages, there are people, boys and girls, young people, that are there around the speaker's platform, and they hand out notes, and they run errands, and they do things. These are pages, okay? He's a trusted follower. He's a supporter of the Apostle Paul. He was loyal. This man was loyal to him. He was faithful to him. He was a supporter and attendant for Paul. And Paul called him his true son. Paul, a servant of God, in verses 1 through 5, to Titus, my own son, after the common faith, in verse number 4. He called him that because it was a great deal of common love shared between these two men, okay? God the Father and our Lord Jesus Christ, in mercy, to Titus, my own son. Now, the Bible doesn't tell us an awful lot about Titus. But he is a good example for everybody, you, me, everyone, who believe in Jesus Christ and have genuine devotion. He's a good role model. He's a good role model, a good example for all believers. So let's look. What kind of man was Titus? What kind of man? Number one, Titus was a true companion of Paul in a very difficult time. Paul had to make a trip to Jerusalem to visit a church that was suspicious of him and did not trust him. And Titus was that companion that Paul took along. In Galatians chapter 2 and verse number 1, the Bible says, 14 years after I went up again to Jerusalem with Barnabas, and I took Titus with me also. It was said of a very famous Scotsman by one of his friends, Dundas is no orator, speechmaker, but he will go with you in any kind of weather. He may not pick up the role whenever you need him to start talking, but he'll be with you at all times. That's the kind of friend that Titus was, the kind of friend that every person needs. You need it. I need it. All of us. Each one of us need it. And each one of us ought to be a friend like that to someone else. In addition to having friends, we should be friends. Titus delivered a severe letter to the church at Corinth in a very, very troubled time. You know as well as I do that the church in Corinth was they were on the peak. They were out there. And so he says in 2 Corinthians 8:16, thanks be to God, which puts the same earnest care into the heart of Titus for you. Titus had a strength that enabled him to handle, I guess you'd say, a difficult, let's call it a difficult situation. There are two kinds of people. Those that make a bad situation worse, and those that bring order out of chaos and peace out of strife. Titus was that last kind. They don't make a bad situation worse. They make a bad situation better. That's the kind of friend that he was. What kind of man was Titus? He had a gift for practical administration. Paul chose him to organize the collection for the poor members of the church at Corinth. In 2 Corinthians chapter number 8, a couple of verses here, inasmuch as we desired Titus that as he had begun, so he would finish in you the same grace also. Therefore, as you abound in everything, in faith and utterance and knowledge and in all diligence and in your love to us, see that you abound in this grace also. What grace is he talking about? Being a helper, being a friend, being a squire, being a page. As you abound in everything, faith, utterance, knowledge, diligence, and so forth, love, abound in this grace as well. Now, he's talking here about Titus as his number one helper. I don't speak this by commandment, by occasion of the frowardness of others, to prove the sincerity of your love. For you know the grace of our Lord Jesus Christ, in verses 8, 9 of 2 Corinthians. You know the grace of our Lord Jesus Christ. If you didn't know that this verse is in here, you wouldn't think that the Corinth church had any knowledge at all about the grace of the Lord, because they were split this way and that way and so forth. But they do know. They do know the Lord Jesus Christ. You know the grace of our Lord and Savior Jesus Christ, that he was, though he was rich, yet for your sakes he became poor, that he, through his poverty, you might be rich. Herein I give my advice, for this is expedient to you who have begun before, not only to do, but also to project it out there. A year ago you started this, and you're still doing this. You're still serving. You're still becoming a helper. And this is what God wants us to be. God wants us to help others. God wants you to help me. God wants me to help you. God wants us to help us. God wants we to help we, if you can use it that way. Every church should be thankful to God for people to whom they can turn in time of trouble. Do you have that friend? Do you have that person that you can turn to whom you can turn when in a time of trouble? Do you have that person that you can count on? I'm thinking of a person right now that one time when I lived in Wartburg, when I was pastoring down at Wartburg in Morgan County, I had to put Anita in the hospital up here because her doctors and so forth were up here. And so I had to put her here, and she went into the hospital. And so who am I going to call? Well, I knew exactly who I was going to call. And I called them, and they went right up. They went right up there to visit with her, to stay with her, and every day they checked on her. Even though I could not be here, I called and so forth. I was doing the work down there, but I had somebody I could count on, and I thank God for them. I've always thanked God for them, and you are the same way. You know of the people that you can count on, and this is what God wants us to do. Titles that Paul gave to Titus indicate his esteem. Paul called him his true child. This probably meant that Paul was instrumental in the conversion of Titus. He probably was the one that led Titus to the Lord. So it's always a joy for a Christian to have children in the Lord. Anybody out there that you've led to the Lord? The title indicates esteem and affection. Paul called him his brother. He's my son, and he's my brother. He says in 2 Corinthians, I had no rest in my spirit because I did not find Titus my brother. Couldn't find him, didn't know where he was. But taking leave of them, I went from thence to Macedonia. And his partner, he was his son, he was his brother, he was his partner. Whether I do inquire of Titus, he's my partner and fellow helper concerning you. Or our brethren, be inquired of, they are messengers of the churches and of the glory of Christ. All of these titles go to Titus. Real evidence of spiritual growth and maturity when he's a child in the faith and becomes a brother in the faith. It's a great experience when he has won another person to Jesus Christ. God has been so good to us in the ministry about that way, along that way. Paul said that Titus walked in the same spirit with him. In 2 Corinthians 12 and verse 18, I desired Titus, and with him I sent a brother. So did Titus make a gain of you? We walked in the same steps. Think about that. Didn't we do that? Certainly we did. We walked in the same spirit and we walked in the same steps, and he didn't make merchandise out of you. He was your brother. He worked with you because he's working with me. And because of this walk, Paul knew that Titus would deal with the issues as he himself would. It's a glorious thing. It really is a glorious thing to have a lieutenant in whom one can commit his or her work and know it will be done correctly. It's just wonderful to know that you've got a person out there who is following right behind you. Not that they're a copycat, don't get me wrong, but this is true in Paul's confidence in Titus. He gave him a great task to do here. He sent him to be a pattern to the Christians who were there. And because of that, he could depend on Titus doing the work exactly as Paul would have done it. Titus 2 in verse number 7, in all things you are showing yourself to be a pattern of good works in doctrine, showing uncorruptness, gravity, sincerity. Can anybody count on you? Can anybody count on you doing what God would lead them to do? Is there anybody out there that can count on you to do what God has led them to do and that God has worked with him for you to follow him? Can anybody count? Is there anybody that's trusting in you enough that they follow you in your footsteps? Are we the person that they can follow? Are we the persons that God can trust us to lead them in the correct way? I'll tell you this in passing. I heard about a young man that told me later on, at some point in my ministry, that he had been watching me. Now, he watched me before I became a Christian. Then he watched me after I became a Christian, and he saw the change. That's the way it ought to be. I will never forget when one of my friends came to me and said, Tommy, you've changed. Thank God. Thank God. There's no greater compliment that can be given a person that he or she could be asked to show others what a Christian is. It's a challenge that each of us have today. Do you know Jesus Christ in the personal forgiveness of sins? Have you trusted him as your personal Savior? Are you following in his footsteps? And are others following in yours? I promise you they are. We are living epistles known of all men. They are following us. We have little children who are following in our footsteps. They look up to us as Christians. Are we giving them something to look at? Are we giving them something to pattern their life after? Or are we just going along with the crowd? I say this as a pastor. I say this as a friend. I say this as a husband, a father, grandfather, great-grandfather. Be the person that God can count on to lead somebody else to the Lord Jesus Christ. Because there certainly are people out there that need him. Are you doing it? God help us all to do it. Father, take the message today. Thank you for the opportunity today to live for you. I ask you, dear Lord, to let people follow us and help them to be in the right way. And I thank you for it. In Jesus' name we pray. Amen.
1: 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Box 274, Cofield, Tennessee 37719. Brother Kevin is also the pastor of the Calvary Baptist Church in High School, Tennessee. That's 902 Raccoon Valley Road, Northwest in High School. We hope today's broadcast is a blessing to you.
2: But if it hadn't have been from the encouragement of old Barnabas whenever he took a young Christian boy and forgave him and took him under his wing and encouraged him, would Paul have ever been Paul this morning. We don't know this morning, but I can tell you what, I guarantee you that Barnabas had a great impact on the life of that young Christian this morning. I look at my life and I say, Lord, help me to be a Christian like old Barnabas this morning, who's willing to pick up those young Christians this morning, able to pick up those that are not as strong as I might be this morning and take them under my wing this morning. Lord, help me to be a Christian that whenever somebody is down and out and downhearted, that can encourage them in the name of the Lord this morning. This morning, no wonder he was named the encourager this morning. See how he encouraged the work of the Lord? He encouraged the young Christian. But not only that, if you go over into the book of Acts, chapter 11, and God at this point, this is early in church history, or at this point, God was only working, God was working primarily through the Jews, and there was, and the Gentiles were now being, God was now beginning to do a great work through the Gentiles, and all of this really came to pass in this town of Antioch. You have the church centered in Jerusalem, and then all of a sudden in Antioch, there were some people that went and began to preach the name of Jesus, and you had Gentiles that were popping up and being saved this morning. Now, you had two different responses this morning. First off, in the church of Jerusalem, you had those that were skeptical that God would move in the Gentiles. We read of that a whole lot. And then on the other hand, you have those that were thankful to see that God was moving. So they decided they was going to send a messenger down there. Now, who would you send? On one hand, you need to send somebody stern enough and that was founded enough to make sure that this was really the hand of God and not an attack of the enemy. But also, you didn't want to send somebody that was going to go down there and throw a wet blanket on what God was doing if it was really God moving. So who would you send this morning? You know who they sent? They sent the encourager. They sent old Barnabas down there. The Bible says in Acts chapter 11 and verse 21, it says, and the hand of the Lord was with them, and a great number believed and turned unto the Lord. Then tidings of these things came unto the ears of the church, which was in Jerusalem, and they sent forth Barnabas that he should go as far as Antioch. When he came and he had seen the grace of God, was glad and exhorted them all that with purpose of heart they would cleave unto the Lord this morning. So see how he went down and he began to encourage them. In fact, that word exhorted that I just read means encourage. You know what he did this morning? They sent the encourager down there and he encouraged them this morning. And that church, even though it was a small upstart church, would actually become the center of Christianity during the first century this morning. And see how that Barnabas went down there and he was able to encourage these people, and he was able to build that church this morning. We could see he encouraged the work. He encouraged young Christians. He encouraged the church this morning. Could we say that we do all of that this morning? Are you an encouragement to the church this morning? Are we an encouragement to God's people this morning? I can imagine as they were taking a poll to see who would go, they looked over him, they seen old Mr. Self-centered, and they could have seen him down there. But you know what he would have done? He would have made everything about him. And you know what? The church would have been worse off for sending him. They could have sent this morning old Mr. Discourager that always looks at the glass half empty. If he'd have sent them down there, they would have put, he would have put them out of heart with it before the church could ever grow. They could have sent old Fault Finder, Mr. Fault Finder down there that would go down and find every fault of everything that was going on in the church this morning. And you know what? The church would have been split this morning. They could have sent old Mr. Fillings on his sleeves this morning. If they'd have sent him down there, you know what? Eventually somebody would have hurt his feelings while he was down there, and they would have been worse off this morning. But you know who they sent? They sent the encourager this morning. Wouldn't it be great if that could be said about us this morning? Lord, help me to be an encouragement for you this morning. Help me to pick up other people this morning. Help me to point people to you this morning. this morning? Do we want to be an encourager this morning? Do we want God to work through us? Not only that, but He encouraged the worker of God. As he got down there and God began to work through Barnabas, the Bible says he went down and he seemed the grace of God and was glad and exhorted them all that with purpose of heart they should cleave unto the Lord. For he was a good man, full of the Holy Ghost and of faith, and much people was added unto the Lord. Now this is by the inspiration of the Holy Ghost that it says he was a good man. Could that be said about us this morning? He was an encourager that encouraged everybody in his path this morning. You look on down, we can see it says, and then departed Barnabas to Tarsus to seek Saul this morning. Now, if we know Paul, we can see it over and over and over again. It makes it clear in Scripture that he was the apostle to the Gentiles. It was his job. He was called of God to go into the Gentiles and to preach this morning. We know he went on many missionary trips this morning, but this is before he went on any missionary trip. He went to Jerusalem. They sought to kill him, and he went back home to Tarsus. Now, I'm sure he did some great work while he was in Tarsus, but that's not where God wanted him to be. God wanted to be out on the road preaching the gospel. And I believe old Barnabas knew that this morning. Barnabas knew that God had put a greater calling on Paul's life. And whenever he got down there and seen these Gentiles saved, he said, I think I'm going to go get the young preacher boy who got run out of Jerusalem by persecution. I know he's probably down and out. I know he's discouraged. And he went to Tarsus and he got Saul. It says, and when he found him, he brought him to Antioch. And it came to pass that a whole year they assembled themselves with the church and taught much people this morning. See how he encouraged that young worker for the Lord this morning? How many of us can look and see that worker that's not doing the will of God this morning? You know that God's put a calling on their life. You know that God has a great work for them this morning, but maybe they're not doing that this morning. Maybe they're like old Saul and they're blending in down in Tarsus this morning. A lot of us are going to beat them over the head and say, boy, it's a shame to see what's going on, or discourage them. But you know what Barnabas did? He brought him in. He encouraged him. If you read over just a couple of chapters, they went on the missionary trip together. See how he was an encouragement to Saul this morning, or Paul. Not only that, but as they went on that missionary trip, Barnabas had a nephew named Mark. He's the author of the Gospel of Mark. This morning, that was Barnabas' nephew. Now, they set out on the first missionary trip, and he abandoned Paul and Barnabas on that trip. Well, when it come time to go on the second missionary trip, Paul said, you know what? Said, Mark ain't going with us. He abandoned us, and he's not going. And the Bible says there was a contention between Paul and Barnabas. Paul took Silas and went to Macedonia, and we can see where that Barnabas took Mark and went another way this morning. Now, I ask you, which one was right in that? You look, old Mark, he had abandoned the work. He was a failure this morning. But you know what Barnabas did? Barnabas was an encouragement to the failure of the Lord. The one that had failed in the Lord, the one that had failed the church, one that had failed the Apostle Paul, the one that had failed Barnabas this morning. Barnabas said, you know what? When Paul cast him aside, he said, I'm going to be an encouragement to him. You say, preacher, which one was right? If you read over in 2 Timothy chapter 4, this is some of the last words that Paul would pen. But he said, only Luke was with me, writing to Timothy. He said, take Mark and bring him with thee. Bring Mark, says, for he is profitable to me for the ministry. See how Paul had a change of heart this morning? Whenever Paul was ready to cast that failure aside, see how that Barnabas was willing to be an encouragement to Mark. And even later on, Paul would say, he is profitable unto me this morning. I wonder if it hadn't been for Barnabas this morning, would Mark have gave up this morning? Whenever Paul cast him aside, would Paul ever have the change of heart for him? See how that Barnabas was an encourager this morning. He encouraged Mark. And in fact, Mark would write the Gospel of Mark. This morning, would we have the Gospel of Mark if it wasn't for Barnabas? This morning, chances is we wouldn't. If Barnabas hadn't been an encouragement to Saul or Paul, would Paul wrote over half the New Testament? I don't know this morning. If it hadn't been for Barnabas this morning, would Antioch, that young church of Gentiles, have grown to the point where God used it so much it became the center of Christianity? I don't know this morning. See how that Paul, how that God used Barnabas, and even though Barnabas didn't write one of the four Gospels, you know what he did this morning? He was able to encourage the man that did this morning, even though that Barnabas couldn't do the work of the whole church this morning, where they would first be called Christians. You know what Barnabas did? Barnabas encouraged that church and set an example for them so that they would be called Christ-like, a bunch of people this morning. Although this morning that Barnabas wouldn't write almost half the New Testament, he would encourage Paul and take him under his wing this morning so that Paul could do it this morning. You know what the message is this morning? The greatest work that you ever do as a child of God might not be up there in the spotlight where everybody sees you this morning. You know what the greatest work that you might do this morning to be an encouragement to that young Christian this morning, to be an encouragement to that church of God this morning, to be an encouragement to that young preacher this morning, to be an encouragement this morning to that young worker that's not exactly doing what he needs to do this morning. Your greatest work might be to be an encouragement to the man who has failed God that everybody has cast aside this morning. This morning, that could be the greatest work. The greatest work, Barnabas had a great impact on the history of the church. You know how he did it? By simply encouraging this morning. Let me tell you what this morning, it don't take a lot to encourage. This morning, it don't. I want you to look in front of you this morning. I want you to look behind you this morning. I want you to look at the left, to the left, and to the right this morning. And all those faces that you've seen this morning, I want you to ask yourself, how can I be an encouragement to that person this morning? Not only that this morning, I want you to look at the empty pew beside of you this morning, or in front of you, or behind you. And I want you to think of the person that used to fill that pew. And I want you to ask yourself, how could I be an encouragement to that person this morning? This morning, how can I be an encouragement? Think about old Barnabas this morning. He blended in. We really don't recognize him. But you know what? He was a great encourager. And they was able to call him the encourager. Real quick this morning, I want to look at how he became the encourager. If you go back to Acts chapter 4 and verse 36, it says, "And Joseph, who was by the apostle surnamed Barnabas." His name was Joseph, and they changed it to Barnabas, the encourager. If you look up the word Joseph or Joseph at what it means, you know what it means? It means may God add. May God add. So as we begin to look at this, Barnabas made himself, as he was before Joseph, he made himself a blank canvas so that God could add to his life this morning. You know what God added? God added Barnabas this morning. God turned him from that blank canvas to Barnabas, the encourager this morning. This morning, let me tell you, we've got young Christians this morning that are still a blank canvas for the Lord this morning. This morning, we got old Christians that are still in a lot of ways a blank canvas unto the Lord this morning. Are we willing to set aside our pride this morning? Are we willing to set aside our self-will this morning? Are we willing to set aside this flesh this morning and say, Lord, I'm a blank canvas. Lord, I ask you that you would take your spirit and just as the artist takes that paint and the paintbrush and begins to make it into a masterpiece, Lord, I ask you to make me into a masterpiece this morning. As we begin to look at this, notice what it said about Barnabas. It says over in Acts chapter 11, and verse 24, it says he was a good man, full of the Holy Ghost this morning. You know where that Paul said to be filled with the Spirit this morning? Now, you know who I think came to his mind whenever he said that? He very well could have been thinking of Barnabas and how that he was filled with the Spirit, how that God was able to use Barnabas to make an impact upon him this morning. You know what it means to be filled with the Spirit this morning? Get out of God's way and allow God by His Holy Spirit to have control of every aspect of your life this morning. You want to be an encourager. You want to be somebody that picks up those around you this morning. You want to be someone that shines a light into the darkness this morning. Then step back and allow God by His Spirit to control your life this morning. Allow Him, just as that blank canvas sets there and the painter begins to paint on that canvas, begins to make a masterpiece. That's what God wants to do in your life. But you got to get out of God's way this morning. This morning we began to think about being an encourager as Barnabas whenever he was Joseph as that blank canvas, and God was getting ready to make him into a masterpiece. If you could have found old Joseph there and asked him, what do you think God wants to make into you? What kind of masterpiece? He probably said, oh, I'm going to be a great, or the flesh would have said, oh, I'm going to be a great leader in the church. My name is going to go down in history. That's what the flesh would have said. But you know what God's plan for Barnabas was? To be the encourager, to stand back and hold up the arms of those that would stand in the spotlight, to pick up those that have failed God, to set the example for those that would be called Christians this morning. God's version of a masterpiece for Barnabas was just to be in the background this morning. But you know what? He did what God asked him to do to the best of his ability this morning. This morning, we're doing the very same thing this morning. I want you to ask yourself this question this morning. Am I an encouragement to those around me? Am I an encouragement to my family? Am I an encouragement to my friends? Am I an encouragement to this church? Am I an encouragement to the lost? Am I an encouragement to my brothers and sisters in Christ this morning? Am I an encouragement this morning? If we don't watch out this morning, we could be nicknamed the discourager and we don't even realize it this morning. This morning, and you know, I began to look at my life. How often do I cast that wet blanket of discouragement on those that are around me? And you know what I got to say? God, forgive me. Lord, help me to be better. Help me. Lord, work through me to make a difference in the life of others this morning. This morning, as we look at how that the Spirit, Barnabas was willing to live that Spirit-filled life, get out of God's way, and God turned him into the encourager. And real quick this morning, we can see the results of that. Whenever he began to live a Spirit-filled life, he had a greater love for God and for man. Notice he was willing to give everything he had so that God would be lifted up, so that men's needs would be met this morning. This morning, you want to be an encourager? It starts with love this morning. Say, Lord, give me a greater love this morning. Not only that, but he had a willingness to go. Whenever they got ready to send him to Antioch, whenever later on they would send, the church would set him aside and send him on the missionary trip, wherever God sent him, he was willing to go this morning. He was willing to do whatever God wanted him to do this morning. Do we have a willingness to go this morning? Are we fighting against God this morning? You know who one of the most discouraging people that you'll ever be around is? Somebody that's out of God's will. Because if they're not willing to go and they're not in God's will, then they're going to be miserable. And you know what'll happen? That'll rub off on you if you don't watch out this morning. This morning, I don't want to be that person. I want to be the one this morning that picks everybody up this morning. Lord, help me to be the encourager this morning. Here am I, Lord, send me. Not only that, but the Bible says in Acts chapter 11, verse 24, that he is full of the Holy Ghost and of faith. This morning, notice it didn't say, we like to talk a whole lot about that mustard seed, don't we? This morning, it didn't say he had a mustard seed of faith, but he was full of faith this morning. This morning, we got too many Christians today that are carrying around a mustard seed of faith and saying, oh, I'm doing what God wants me to do. God don't want us to just keep that mustard seed. God wants us to plant it and to grow our faith this morning. That is the purpose of the seed. He was full of faith. He didn't look at people as they was, but he looked at what God was going to do this morning. Not only that, but he had a spiritual vision this morning. It says in Acts chapter 11, verse 23, whenever he came to Antioch, it says, who when he came and had seen the grace of God this morning. This morning, I want to ask you a question. Have you ever seen the grace of God? We love to sing about amazing grace. We love to talk about it. I love whenever I can feel God's grace. But let me tell you, my favorite thing is whenever I can see God's grace, not only in my life, but in the life of others. Now, you could have sent, they could have sent, some people, they sent Barnabas down there. You know what he's seen? He's seen the grace of God moving in that church. Now, they could have sent some down there, and you know what they would have seen? False this morning. I'm convinced and I'm thankful this morning that whenever we go to heaven, I'm going to leave this flesh behind that's dragging me down, and we'll be perfect this morning. But I'm convinced that there's people in our churches today that if they could go into heaven with this flesh that they've got, that they'd get up there and try to find a fault in something up there. As perfect as it is, they'd find some kind of fault even in heaven this morning. This morning, they could have sent some of the others down there, and you know what they would have done this morning? They would have got down there, and now look at these Christians in Antioch. They were young Gentiles. They had been pagan. They were just saved. You tell me they were doing everything the way they needed to do? No, I'm sure that church had all kinds of faults. But Barnabas didn't go down there to see the faults. He seen God moving this morning. This morning, you know what that takes? Not looking through the carnal mind, but looking through spiritual eyes this morning. And the last thing as I get ready to come to a close is this morning. He was humble. And if you read, we can see where he took Paul under his wing. And in fact, if you read in the Bible, whenever it lists two men, it'll always list the leader first, or the greater of the two first. Now I want you to listen to these verses. In Acts chapter 11, verse 30, it says, "Which also they did, and sent it to the elders by the hands of Barnabas and Saul." See, it's Barnabas and Saul. See, Barnabas was first. He was the leader of the group. He was the greater, looked of as greater of the group. Read down in Acts chapter 13, verse 2. "And as they ministered to the Lord and fasted, the Holy Ghost said, Separate me Barnabas and Saul." See the pattern? Barnabas and Saul. Acts 13, 7. It says, "A prudent man who called for Barnabas and Saul and desired to hear the word of the Lord." See how Barnabas was first. He was the leader of the group. Let me tell you, it's easy to serve God whenever you're the leader, ain't it? This morning. But as you begin to look, something happened in that chapter. Paul began to stand up and the Spirit began to move on him this morning. And in Acts chapter 13, verse 13, we see it's not referred to as Barnabas and Saul, but it says, "Now when Paul and his company," Paul and his men, Paul and his company, this morning, I want to ask you, if you'd been in Barnabas's place and you took Paul under your wing, then all of a sudden it went from Barnabas and Paul to Paul and his company, how would you deal with that this morning? Many of us, well, you know, I was serving God. I was serving Jesus whenever Paul was still persecuting Christians. Some people, church history, this right here is not recorded in the Bible, but church history tells us that Barnabas was originally one of the 70 that had been sent out by Jesus. Now, whether that's true or not, I don't know. That's church history. But he'd been serving Jesus for a long time. This morning, and then you've got this young upstart preacher that you've took under your wing, and now it's called Paul and his company. How would you deal with that? You know what Barnabas did? He encouraged this morning. How many of us would be willing to step back into the background and encourage? And not only that, it's called Paul and his company. Skip down to Acts 13:46. It says, "Then Paul and Barnabas waxed bold." Notice it went from Barnabas and Paul to Paul and Barnabas. See that this morning? He was willing to step back whenever God asked him to step back. Acts 13:50 this morning, it says they raised persecution against Paul and Barnabas. Acts chapter 15, "And Paul also and Barnabas." See that this morning? This morning, you know why a lot of us can't encourage others? Because we're too busy admiring ourselves. This morning, before you can be an encouragement to others, you've got to step back and say, "Lord, I know I'm full of faults." And you know what the problem is? Whenever we're admiring ourselves, you know what you're going to be apt to do? To find faults in others this morning. And that's the reason why we can't be an encouragement. That's why we got more discouragers than encouragers this morning. Do you know what we need to do this morning? Step back and say, "Lord, use me, whatever it takes. Help me to be an encouragement to others this morning." I'd like to ask them to come and play a song of invitation. If you look back in Acts chapter 4 this morning, and we can see where it talks about Barnabas' name being changed this morning. And it says, and Joseph, who by the apostles was surnamed Barnabas, which is being interpreted the son of consolation. Now, the Greek word there that's used for consolation means encouragement this morning. That Greek word there is from the same root that was the word comforter came from. You remember in John chapter 14, whenever Jesus said in John chapter 14, we can see where it says in verse 16, and I will pray the Father, and he shall give you another comforter. So Jesus said, I've been a comforter to you. I've been an encouragement to you. That's what part of the word means. Comforter means, it means an encouragement. That's part of the word. Said, I've encouraged you, and God is going to send his Spirit so that his Spirit will encourage you this morning. This morning, whenever they named Barnabas, you know what they did? They said, he's living such a life, like such a Christ-like life. He's living such a Spirit-filled life that the Spirit's working through him. And as the Spirit's encouraging, the Spirit is encouraging through him this morning. This morning, if you look, it says whenever, and I want you to turn back to Acts chapter 9 as we come to a close. It says whenever Saul came, and I want you to notice how this is worded. How many of us has ever heard a preacher preach on the topic, on the phrase, but God? We've heard it a lot, you know, and that's one of my favorite verses in the Bible. When everything's looking down and out, everything's looking bad, but God. And you see that over and over and over again in the Bible. Good preaching in that this morning. Notice how this is worded. We could say, but God here, but notice how the Spirit words it. It says, and Saul was came to Jerusalem, and he essayed to join himself to the disciples, but they were all afraid of him and believed not that he was a disciple. But Barnabas took him this morning. This morning you say, now preacher, ain't the saying, but God? This morning you could say, but God there. You know what we could say? But God through Barnabas. But God through Barnabas, took Paul and encouraged him this morning. Are we willing, a lot of us want to see God intervene, but how many of us are willing to say, God, use me to intervene this morning? Lord, use me this morning. This morning, I'd like to ask each and every one to stand. This morning, I know it's kind of been an odd message this morning. It's a different type of message than I normally preach, and I battled a lot with this message as the Lord laid it on my heart this morning. But I want each and every one of us, like I said, look in front of you, look to your left, look to your right, look behind you. This morning, I want you to ask yourself this question. What can I do to encourage that person? Have I been an encouragement to that person? This morning, that's what we've been called to do this morning. Barnabas, the encourager this morning. I want you to think of that John Mark who's failed the Lord, who's abandoned the work. When we all know a mark that's abandoned the work, now I want you to ask yourself, how can I be an encouragement to them? I want you to think of that young Christian this morning, that young Saul this morning that just don't quite fit in yet. How can I be an encouragement to them? I want you to think of that church at Antioch that might not be perfect, but yet you can see the grace of God moving in there somewhere. How can I be an encouragement to them this morning? This morning, if you want to be an encouragement, you know where it starts at? Right here this morning. Notice they changed Barnabas, and we looked at all of these acts of encouragement that he did. He was a great encourager. Notice, hey, they changed his name before he did those acts of encouragement. You know what that tells me? The change started in here before it came out here in his hands this morning. When you want to be an encourager, you know where it starts? Right here this morning. By getting out of God's way. Saying, Lord, use me to do your will. And that might mean standing up there in the spotlight. It might mean just simply encouraging. You know, we read about over in the book of Exodus, whenever Moses and the Israelites, they went to battle against the Amalekites. And you had those warriors that were down there fighting. And as long as Moses stood up there with his arms up, Israel prevailed. But after a while, his arms began to grow weak. And what happened? His arms fell. This morning, you know what happened this morning? Aaron and Hur, two men went, they sat down and they propped up and they held up the arms of Moses this morning. This morning, God might have called you to be a Moses, to stand with his arms up in the forefront. God might have called you to be a Joshua and get down in the valley and fight the battle. God might have called you just to simply be an Aaron and Hur and hold up the arms of those that God's using this morning. this morning. Lord, help me to be a better encourager this morning. That's all I got this morning. I'd like to ask them to sing.
1: 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Box 274, Cofield, Tennessee 37719. Brother Kevin is also the pastor of the Calvary Baptist Church in High School, Tennessee. That's 902 Raccoon Valley Road Northwest in High School. We hope today's broadcast was a blessing to you.
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good morning. Good morning. Welcome to First Baptist Church of Wartburg. Very happy that you're here in corporate worship today. Hopefully your day, your morning is already going well. I was here this morning talking with Pastor about special announcements we have. So I opened my Bible and I found my reading glasses case without readers. So I have, which does me no good, Travis. Why are you laughing? Because, yeah, see? Right? So now I have these cool giraffe print from my bride. She's hooking me up this morning so I can see. But by announcements. Let's talk about announcements here first and foremost. A couple of things that are going to be taking place coming up quick. Obviously, tonight is going to be Grow Groups. Mission Kids trip is going to be taking place on July 28th. Mission Kids, again, Wednesday night. And then youth are back to school. That should probably rhyme with a hallelujah chorus, duh? Parents, are we excited about that? Angels, bright lights from heaven. Yes, let's get them back in there. Let's get them, right? School teachers are looking at me like, Excited for that. August 2nd is going to be Promotion Sunday. Next Sunday, Caleb and Caden are going to get baptized. I think that is fantastic. Come on, let's give them a little round of encouragement. Excited about that. Hopefully those of us that participate in the Vacation Bible School, you have recovered nicely from that. That was absolutely epic. It was fun. I would have loved to talk to it last week, but I had to go on a work trip. I can report, though, and Pastor can amplify this statement, but out of the 9 people that raised their hands that said that they made a profession of faith, Pastor has touched base with 3 of those to confirm that decision that was made on those different nights. I think that's awesome. I think it's great because, just like the Bible clearly teaches, we're supposed to evangelize, but with that comes a discipleship requirement as well. So when we have people that we know have solidified the most important decision they've ever made in their life, then now it is our duty and responsibility to train them up and help them grow in the nurture and admonition of the Lord. Also, be thinking about this. Vacation Bible School has a significant impact. August 1st, roadshow to Shepherd Branch. We're going to be doing Vacation Bible School there. According to Pastor, we have multiple volunteers, but still, right, still, it's the next man up. So if you're interested in participating in that event, make sure that you talk to Pastor or Miss Christina. You can see the times listed there from 10 in the morning to 12:30 in the afternoon. It's going to be a one-day, one-time event. We're going to grip it and rip it there, First Baptist Church at Shepherd Branch.

0: But right now, though, be in earnest prayer for the 2nd of December, because that is where Shepherd Branch has their first meeting, organized meeting, where corporate worship will take place. So be in prayer right now for that, for people to be, what's that? 2nd of August, what did I say?
1: December.
0: September?
1: December.
0: Pastor, did you catch that? 2nd of August, it's the day after the one day VBS. So those people that are listening on the radio, it's the 2nd of August. It's the 2nd of August. Well, they might have a service on the 2nd of September too.
1: December. You said
0: December.
1: December?
0: Do I need to go sit down and start this whole thing over again? August. 1st and 2nd of August. Big deal at Shepherd. I know it. I don't need it. Please, please. Thank you. All right. Had an opportunity to go on a work trip this last week. Was in Maryland training some of our finest. Weather up there was hot. And some of our field activities were designed to be on days where we were threatened with pretty incredible storms. So I started throughout the course of the week, early on Monday, started saying, I was talking to the fellows I'm working with. I said, hey, we got to be praying about this so that tomorrow we don't get absolutely mutilated. Everything's on a very, very short, tight timeline. Woke up in the morning, looked at the weather forecast. All the rain was supposed to start hitting at like 3 or 4 o'clock in the afternoon. I'm like, oh man, we gotta be able to get things done. So I'm still praying. I'm still asking about it. Rain didn't hit that night till about 6:30, 7 o'clock. We were done. Came into work the next day, and the guys were like, hey, I got maybe something else you can pray for. I'm like, okay. It's not that I'm wearing some weird shirt that gives me a direct line conduit to God. Understand that you too can pray and ask. He made things. He made everything. He made us. He's our heavenly Father. And if my dad did his level best, earthly father did his dead level best to take care of me, I have a heavenly Father that goes, all right, son, I hear you. I'll give you a break. Are we going too fast to miss those little things? Little things, what we would seem or deem as insignificant. Then that brings us back to mercy and grace. Our call to worship today comes from Psalm 103, verse 11. And it reads, for as the heaven is high above the earth, so great is his mercy towards them that fear him. As far as the east is from the west, so far hath he removed our transgressions from us. Like as a father pitieth his children, so the Lord pitieth them that fear him. For he knoweth our frame, he remembers that we are dust. As for man, his days are as grass, as a flower of the field. So he flourisheth, for the wind passes over it, and it's gone. And the place thereof shall know it no more. But the mercy of the Lord is from everlasting to everlasting upon them that fear him, and his righteousness is his children's children. As we prepare for corporate worship today, as we prepare our hearts and minds for this, Pastor talked to us today about truth. The truth is this: God loves you. Loves you so much that he sent Jesus to die for you, to pay the ultimate sacrifice that without Jesus, I would have to pay myself. If you've accepted Jesus, your personal Lord and Savior, think about that today as we worship. If you haven't, or if you have questions of that most important decision you will ever make in your life without getting those questions answered. As Pastor goes through and talks to the rest of those kids that made those decisions, what happens if the Holy Spirit leads Pastor and says, I don't know if we're quite there yet. Right? Could it happen? It's happened to me. It happened to me as a kid. That's my personal testimony. The conversation going, because the drawing and the pulling of the Holy Spirit is a very, very real thing. As we pray, what he would have you do today. Let's pray. Dear Father in heaven, thank you once again for this time together. We pray that you would be honored by our worship today for this opportunity. We want to thank you for how much you love us, how much you watch over us, and how much you take care of us. We want to thank you for sending Jesus to earth to die on the cross for our sins. We pray if there's anyone here today that has questions, that you would give them the boldness to have those questions. questions answered before they leave here. Thank you for who you are. We want to thank you for giving us your word so that we can know what truth is. We pray that you will be with Pastor today as he preaches. Use him to give us your truth. In Jesus' name we pray. Amen.
2: Everyone but stand. We're going to turn to page 68. Holy, holy.

Good morning, church. Isn't it a pleasure to be in the house of the Lord this morning? Able and free to worship and thankful and praise God for that opportunity. As we gather today in the house of the Lord, I'll have our ushers come up in a moment, but we take time every Sunday morning to have our ushers come and pass the plates around to take up the morning offering. The morning offering is more than just paying bills. It's more than just giving out of a sense of duty. The morning offering is a way to show your worship to God. God has used giving as an act of worship all the way back at the beginning and all the way up to now. It's your opportunity to declare your dependence on God and to trust in Him to provide. And sometimes as you give sacrificially, and that might mean you do without. I would caution you, I've heard it said before, I've never given where God didn't give me back more. I have. And sometimes that's the way God intends it to be, that He desires sacrifice. And sometimes if that means you, maybe you don't go out to eat once or something this week because you gave sacrificially, that honors God. Please do not always give, hear this, don't always give as an investment strategy. It's not, I'm going to give so God will give me more. Sometimes it's, I'm going to give because God deserves my all. And I'm okay if He takes it. And I'm okay if He uses it for His glory. That's the best use of those funds. So ushers, if you would come forward at this time. Church, prepare your hearts to give as God would lead you to give. Give sacrificially, give obediently. The Bible does say that God enjoys a cheerful giver. And so give with a smile on your face, not a fake one, but a smile that says there's joy in my heart because God is good. If you would bow with me in a word of prayer. Father, we're gathered in your house to worship you. We're gathered here, Lord, to see you high and lifted up. We're gathered today, Lord, to hear a word from you, to sing praises to you, to pray and expect you to move among us. And I pray, Lord, that you would do just that. I thank you, Lord, for all the ways in which we've seen you move among us in the past days, weeks, months, years. But Lord, let us not fall prey to the temptation to always look backwards. But Lord, let us seek forward to see what it is you're calling us to. As we pause in our service, Lord, to give back to you some of what you blessed us with. I pray, Lord, that we would give in a way that would be honorable to you. We would give obediently, sacrificially, but joyfully, knowing, Lord, that you will provide. Thank you, Lord, for being the God that sustains us and keeps us. Lord, I pray that you'd bless the gift and the giver this morning, and I pray that you'd bless our church with wisdom and understanding and vision to see, Lord, where you're leading us to go and how to use your funds the most God-glorifying kind of way. Bless our worship today, that we could be totally focused on you. In Jesus' name we pray. Amen.

do the last song a little different today. I still want to ask everyone to stand with us, but I have asked Sister Jessica to lead this song this morning. And so for the first part, just listen to her sing and listen to the song. Listen to the words of this song. I do have some words that will go up, so I'm going to ask if everyone would just follow me. We will sing the choruses with her this morning. This song is called "Thank You, Jesus, for the Blood." So just join with me as we let Sister Jessica lead us on this one today.

0: Singing Glory to His Name gave me cold chills in my leg on the first time, and then it went up the second time. By the end, my whole body had cold chills. That's a beautiful, awesome, the power of God. At this time, I'll ask our children's church, if you've got kids that are elementary school aged and they'd like to go to children's church, you can send them to follow the Knoxes out. If you've got kids younger than that, you'd like to take them to another opportunity. We have the nursery in the back corner for any kids below elementary school aged. We are going to be in Acts chapter 15, if you want to go ahead and be turning there. But before we get into that, I'm going to ask Brother Josh Nestle to come up just quickly. I didn't tell him we were going to do this, but Josh has been with us as a summer intern for the last, 10 weeks, I guess? And so this is a new thing for our church. We've not had a summer intern or anything like that since I've been here. And we just had an opportunity to pour into a young man that feels called to ministry and give him a variety of experiences. He's volunteered at Storehouse. He led a business meeting the other night. That's the most fun thing, obviously. He's helped out at FCA Power Camp, helped out at VBS, taught the Bible lesson one night, among many other opportunities, just kind of round out and get a larger view of the church and ministry. We're proud of Josh and for God's calling on his life. And so, but this will be Josh's last Sunday with us. Not that he won't come back and visit, but he'll be back to school starting this coming Wednesday. So I wanted to pray for Josh. Thank God for allowing him to be here for the summer, but pray for him as he moves forward. So join me in a word of prayer. Father, we're thankful for Josh. We're thankful for the young men that he represents, Lord, the ones that you're calling and setting apart for the work of the gospel. I pray, Lord, that you just continue to grow him and encourage him. Lord, give him guidance and direction. Narrow his path so that he knows which way you're leading him exactly, so that he might follow you one step at a time. But Lord, I pray that he would be faithful. Faithful to your word, faithful to the gospel, faithful to his relationship with you, and Lord, would live for you in all ways and in all things. Whatever ministry, Lord, you open the door for, I pray, Lord, that he would be faithful to the gospel. In Jesus' name we pray. Amen. Love you, buddy.
1: Thank you.
0: The other day, we were coming back, yesterday, we were coming back from a card show out in town. I was riding with Justin Fritz. We had our kids with us in the back, and we drove past where the middle school was. We drove past the Amish donut buggy, which, you know, that always gets some excitement. Ooh, Amish donuts. He said, I should have brought you by baseball field and showed you my new grass. You know, two guys, it's like, well, there's a barbecue around, you just got to kind of look at the barbecue. You know, if there's fire around, you just got to stare at the fire. If there's a lawn around, you just kind of got to stare at it, and you don't even have to say anything. You just do it, you know. I said, well, let's turn around and go back and see the grass. He's recently spent quite a bit of money from the baseball budget to make the grass look nice and make everything beautiful in the infield. And we went, we looked at it, and there were, you know, had all this beautiful Bermuda sod placed down just perfectly in the infield. And as I was looking around, you know, you start seeing on the edge, well, there's a weed, and you go, ooh. Weeds drive you crazy, don't they? I mean, anytime you're trying to get a good lawn going, how in the world is it that the beautiful grass, it's hard to get it to grow, but then the weeds, you can't get it to stop growing? Now, the Bible talks about weeds a few different times. The Bible talks about weeds in a few different places. Jesus even used weeds as a point of his parables a few times. The thing about weeds is that sometimes a parable said an enemy sowed weeds into somebody's crop so that it would mess up their crop. There's a parable of the four soils where one of the things that happens is that there are weeds that grow up and try to choke out the word. You know, the idea was you spread seed like you're spreading the gospel, and sometimes you spread it in places and the weeds will grow up and choke it out. Jesus would look at men and say, you'll know them by their fruit, guarding us against weeds there. The thing about weeds, I'm just going to sum it up for you before we get into our passage today, is that when there are weeds, there is a lack of fruit. If you allow weeds to grow up, your grass will get punished for it. It'll choke out the good grass. It'll choke out the fruit. Weeds in the Gospels are always talked about different ways, but they're always talked about in one way. It's a nuisance. You don't want them there. You don't want the weeds to grow up among the good stuff. You wish it wasn't there, and that's true today. If you're trying to keep a nice yard, you probably look out and go, boy, I wish I could do away with these weeds. It's a nuisance. And it chokes out what is good. That's the main thing about a weed. What we're going to look at today, you know, we've looked at for quite a few weeks, where Paul and Barnabas are bringing the gospel, and they're going from town to town, and they're seeing the gospel transform lives, and they're seeing people saved, and they're seeing people transformed, and they're creating quite a bit of stir everywhere they go. There's the people that are sort of formulating the church slowly, but there are also a bunch of people formulating outside the church that are enemies of the gospel, and sometimes that even almost cost Paul his life at one point, where they bring him out and stone him to death. Here, though, in chapter 15, we get a kind of a new challenge, something we've not really seen yet before now, and it's that sometimes there are weeds that crop up inside the church. What do you do with that? You know, outside the church is understandable, where you've got the people that want to follow Jesus are in the church, you've got people that don't want to follow Jesus are outside. It makes sense that we would be at odds. One will be offensive to the other. If you're not following Jesus, Jesus is probably offensive to you. The thought of being forgiven sin and even having a sin that needs to be forgiven. For some of us, we're so prideful, we can't even admit that we need somebody to forgive our sin because we can't admit we have sin. But here today, what we're going to see is that there was a group of people that were Jewish-leaning, that they came in and they began to preach a modified gospel. And on the surface, you might say, well, it doesn't sound like that big a deal. The issue was basically over circumcision. They said, in order to be saved, you first need to be circumcised. That's what has to happen, the order of events. Before you can receive the grace of God, first you have to be circumcised. That needs to happen. You might say, well, I mean, that was kind of part of the culture, and they could probably yield to that or bend to that or whatever the case may be. But at the end of the day, you have to define what is truth, and then you have to stand on that truth. And sometimes standing on truth, it's the nature of truth. It puts you at odds with things that aren't true. And if you try to yield with everything that's not true just to save conflict, then you also will not believe truth. The gospel is too important. This is not just for them. This is a pep talk for me. This is a pep talk for you. This is a pep talk for us as the church. The gospel is too important to muddy the waters and start adding a bunch of stuff to it. Because when you do that, it's no longer the gospel. We're all like this close always from being works-based salvation people. And what I mean by that is assuming that you either have to do and work in certain ways in order to be saved, or that you have to do and work in certain ways in order to stay saved. But the belief that it's up to you for your salvation is just simply not biblical. It's a falsehood that is easy to fall into. That's what they were trying to do here, and Paul stood against it, and he stood against it firmly. Weeding the garden, dealing with dissension. What do you do when there's disagreement? What do you do when there's dissension? And sometimes even from within, and you say, that sounds like your problem, Pastor. You deal with it. Sounds like your problem, deacons. You know, these same principles can apply in your household. What happens when you have dissension in your household? What happens when you grew up with your family and you are trying to raise up your children in the fear and admonition of the Lord, and then one day they want to change the gospel, or they want to not believe what they've always believed, or maybe they don't want to fully accept what your family accepts? What then? Dealing with dissension, how to weed the garden. Let's read from Acts chapter 15, verses 1 through 5, if you would stand for the reading of God's word. God's word says this, and certain men which came down from Judea taught the brethren and said, except ye be circumcised after the manner of Moses, you cannot be saved. When therefore Paul and Barnabas had no small dissension and disputation with them, they determined that Paul and Barnabas and certain other of them should go up to Jerusalem unto the apostles and elders about this question. And being brought on their way by the church, they passed through Phoenicia and Samaria, declaring a conversion of the Gentiles, and they caused great joy unto all the brethren. And when they were come to Jerusalem, they were received of the church and of the apostles and elders, and they declared all things that God had done with them. But there rose up certain of the sect of the Pharisees, which believed, saying that it was needful to circumcise them and to command them to keep the law of Moses. May God add a blessing upon the reading of his holy word. You may be seated. When it comes to weeding the garden and dealing with dissension, you have to first expect a departure from the truth. This should not surprise us when you see people depart from the truth. And this is not necessarily a huge leaving of the gospel, but when you add to the gospel, it ceases to be the gospel. You know, this isn't somebody that said we no longer believe in Jesus. This isn't somebody that said we don't want to go to church. This isn't somebody that said let's drag Paul out in the streets and stone him to death. It's not that. You know, they'd been in some places where they even tried to see Paul and Barnabas as like Greek gods that they were going to worship way far off the reservation. These are people that said, I can get with everything you're saying, except I want to add in one detail. You have to do some stuff first before you can talk about salvation. You might say, boy, that's a close compromise. Sure would be nice to avoid the conflict. Maybe just try to let bygones be bygones. Just let it happen, and just that way you can get unified faster and you can move forward unified sooner. But the fact of the matter is you cannot compromise the gospel, or hear this very plainly, you cease to be the church. If you start trying to add or take away from the gospel, you're no longer the church. You're something else. You have made yourself something else entirely. It shouldn't surprise us when there is a departure from the truth. Sometimes I think that we don't have a thick enough skin, and we're not willing to dialogue with the world around us and sometimes even other believers to try to get to the truth. We just want everybody to already believe the truth to start with, and then when they don't, we get offended by it. But the fact of the matter is, how will they know the truth if nobody ever stands for it? How will they know the truth if we're not willing to preach it, to proclaim it, to say it, to live it? Expect a departure from the truth. 2 Timothy chapter 4, verse 3 says, "For the time will come when they will not endure sound doctrine, but after their own lusts shall they heap to themselves teachers having itching ears, and they shall turn away their ears from the truth and shall be turned unto fables." That was Paul speaking to Timothy, who, by the way, had a Greek parent, so probably was not circumcised and had to deal with this and knew what it was going to be like, because he's already walked in this with Paul and seen how people can sort of depart from the full truth. You have to figure out where you're starting from. Romans chapter 10, verse 13 says it this way. "For whosoever shall call upon the name of the Lord shall be saved." If we're going to talk about what it means to be saved, which right here they're trying to add in, you cannot be saved except you be circumcised after the manner of Moses. But Romans 10:13 makes it very clear. What does it take to be saved? Call upon the name of the Lord. Doesn't say anything about circumcision. Doesn't say anything about adding in works or things that you do. It says that you need to cry out, call out, and seek out God. That's the first thing that we need to get behind, is that we need to take the gospel to people and see them call upon the name of the Lord. Tell somebody who Jesus is. Remind them that there is salvation available, but only through Christ alone. He said, "I am the way, the truth, and the life. No one comes to the Father but by me," and you can turn that around to a positive statement. Everyone who comes to me comes to the Father. Ephesians chapter 2, verses 8 through 10 says, "For by grace are you saved." There's that word saved again. "For by grace are you saved," that's saved from your sins, that's saved from who you were, that's saved unto a life everlasting in heaven, never departing from Christ again when you're saved. "For by grace are you saved through faith." And so what does it take to call upon the name of the Lord through faith? It goes on to say, to clarify it, to make it abundantly clear, not of yourselves. This isn't your work. This isn't something you've done. This isn't something you've earned. As soon as you start adding things to it, like circumcision, what does that automatically become? It automatically becomes, well, now I've worked my way toward it. I've done the things I needed to do in order to get there. I praise God that if I go bring the gospel to somebody, I don't have a laundry list that I have to bring and go, well, first we need to take care of these five things before you can even talk about knowing Jesus. I can go into somebody's house with confidence that I can share Jesus with you and you can get saved right now because of who he is, not because of who you are. It has nothing to do with the caliber of the person I'm talking to. The caliber of the person I'm talking to, we all share. All have sinned and fallen short of the glory of God. That's the caliber of the person we are. but it's about the caliber of the God we serve. By grace are you saved through faith, and that not of yourselves, it is a gift of God. You can expect a departure from the truth, and when you have a departure from the truth, you have to be ready to stand and not crumble. We don't agree with everything with the Catholic Church, but one thing I will say about the Catholic Church is they take a pretty good stance, a hard stance on some hard issues sometimes. When I was deployed, it's kind of an interesting environment when you're a chaplain for the United States Army, because you have to think about everybody that has a variety of different denominational, a lot of different needs, a lot of different religious beliefs and things like that. And the chaplain doesn't step in and do all those things. You just do what you can do as a chaplain, but then you try to make sure everybody has an opportunity to worship. So for our Catholic soldiers, we would contact and have a Catholic priest would come flying in on a helicopter, and he would get out and he would come hold mass and do confession and things like that. And the thing about the Catholic Church is they're struggling to have enough priests. I don't know if you know that. Worldwide, they just don't really have enough priests. They have a hard time, just like there are a shortage of men sometimes feeling called into ministry, even in Baptist church. Even greater shortage when you start dealing with, you got to be celibate and single for your whole life. Well, that narrows your scope down quite a bit. So the military is especially short on Catholic priests, because the Catholic diocese says we can't send a Catholic priest to the military. We're having trouble filling up the churches. So the ones you do have, they're constantly flying by helicopter, and they're going all over the place trying to just bring Catholic services. And I thought, boy, it sure would be easier if they had some way that they could do this without having to have a priest go everywhere. They said, well, they tried that. It's called the EME program, the Extraordinary Ministers of the Eucharist. You see, the Catholic Church believes when you hold communion or the Lord's Supper, that when you pray over those elements, they truly become the body of Christ. It's no longer a piece of bread. That's the body of Christ. And that juice, or Catholics normally will use wine, it's no longer wine. That's the blood of Jesus. It's become the substance of Christ himself. They said we had this program called the EME, where these faithful Catholic people would be signed off on by the Catholic Church, who would be able to stand in and provide the Eucharist, is what they call the Lord's Supper or Communion, in extraordinary circumstances. There's no other priest, and so we're going to do it. And they said the problem was that they caught several of them when they were done giving out the Lord's Supper. They would take the leftover bread, they'd throw it in the garbage. They'd take the leftover wine, dump it down the sink, or pour it in the toilet. The Catholic Church was appalled by that. They said, you cannot do that. That's the body of Jesus Christ. What they do, when you get to the end of the Lord's Supper, whoever the priest is, if there's leftover, they eat the rest of the bread. They drink the rest of the wine, because that's too precious to throw it in the garbage or to treat it as waste. And so they said, cancel the program. We will no longer have this program, because it's too important that we safeguard this. We cannot treat it like it's just some small, minuscule thing. We're talking about Jesus Christ. And while I don't agree with their theology on it, I appreciate that they took a hard stance on truth. Sometimes I think we don't take hard enough stance on truth. We go to the nth degree to try to be compatible with the people around us, that sometimes I think we fall prey to just not being good witnesses of what is true. In our world, we can expect difficulty inside and outside the church, inside the faith and outside the faith. In our world right now, there are currently splits in almost every mainline Christian denomination. Almost every single denomination is split in two over the kind of the woke agenda stuff. It'd be gender stuff, it'd be homosexual things, and there's one side that takes a liberal view and there's one side that takes a conservative view. Almost every single mainline denomination split in two over the last decade or two. Southern Baptists have been traditionally very conservative, but every time we meet at an annual meeting, it gets a little bit more tense, and it feels like there might even be a split coming among the Southern Baptists over such issues. You look at that and you go, boy, that doesn't look good. It doesn't look good when we can't get along. It doesn't look good when we can't agree. And I agree with that, except I'd rather split if that means standing for truth than to say, let's just water this thing down to the point where we can all protect our unity at the cost of maybe taken away from the authority of God's word, or taken away from what we actually believe, taken away from truth. I'd rather split than stand for something that's not true. Paul and Barnabas, they found themselves getting in, it says, described here in verse 2, that they were had no small dissension and disputation. They had a major disagreement here. And it didn't just stop there. They said, hey, we are not going to agree on this. You're going to have to take this further. You're going to have to go to the elders. You're going to have to go to Jerusalem, talk to the apostles and elders about this question. This is not something we can agree on here. And I appreciate a hard stance on truth. It doesn't say they were ugly. It doesn't say they were mean. It just says that they were standing firmly on what they believed to be true. Second point, first point, if you're taking notes in your bulletin, expect a departure from truth. That's going to happen in our world. The second point is you have to be willing to define truth. What is important enough to talk about? What is important enough to have a discussion about? Maybe even to break fellowship over? Where to have the meeting? I was at a Tennessee Baptist summit. This is an annual meeting that the Tennessee Baptists have every year. It's in November, and people will bring stuff up for at the business meeting. Sometimes it's like, hey, that's a really important thing for us to discuss. I could still remember, because I chuckle about it, a few years ago, a guy was in Sevierville, and a guy got up, and he made a motion that every meeting from now on always needs to be in Sevierville. You can guess where he was from. Sevierville. He's like, hey, here's my argument. It's people can come here and treat it as a vacation. There's Pigeon Forge here, blah, blah, blah, blah. And then the people from Memphis, what do you think they were saying? No, not every year. Usually it goes East Tennessee, Central, West Tennessee. Every year it kind of goes to a different zone, so not everybody has to drive far every year. And it's kind of one of those, everybody kind of chuckled when he first made the motion. There was a lot of laughter. It just kind of died pretty quick and went away, but it was kind of one of them I thought, that's really not even worth talking about here. Like, that shouldn't even be why we're here. But then there are other times where, how much money are we going to give to missions? Well, that conversation comes up. When you're talking about millions of dollars toward missions, people get passionate. And I don't look at that and go, boy, I wish they were less passionate right now. I look at it and I think, I'm glad that I sit with a bunch of people that are passionate about missions and giving to missions and seeing the gospel go forward. Because to me, that's a hill worth dying on. That's a hill worth, if we're going to gather, that we need to define what is right. Let's have that discussion. That is important. We had VBS a couple weeks ago, and we talked about that. Eric talked about that. I was able to meet this past Wednesday before service with Caleb Arms, after service with Caden Wagner. Got to meet with Drew one-on-one during VBS. And those three guys, I mean, to just sit and one-on-one and just work through the gospel just point by point, to see their excitement and to hear their voice just say, yes, I want to follow Jesus. I am ready to do this. I was so excited. Hey, that, if that doesn't blow a little wind in your sails, you're chasing the wrong thing. Define truth. And when I say define truth, if you're going to weed the garden, if this applies if you're a church, this applies if you're a family, this defies at your workplace even. You've got to expect departure. It shouldn't surprise you. It shouldn't throw you off when somebody doesn't agree with you. Be expectant of that. But define what is true. When I say define what is true, what is important? What is the first order thing? Some things are first order things that need to be discussed, and some things are just kind of fun to talk about. Some things in the faith we can disagree on and still worship together, and it's fine. There are people that will get totally upset over which hymn book you use. To me, that's not really a fellowship-breaking kind of thing, because you're going to have people with different music preferences in the church. Here's the thing that we ought to be able to center on for all of us, though, is that every song we sing should be true and glorifying to God. Whether that's with a piano, a guitar, an organ, or a cappella, it should be true and glorifying to God. It doesn't matter if it's written 500 years ago or 5 days ago. It should be true and glorifying to God if we're going to use it in a worship setting. If we sing it and it's not true, I don't care what hymn book it's in. Take it out. If we sing it and it, well, you know what? That really doesn't glorify God, because here's the thing. Sometimes with songs, you can backdoor almost praise yourself. You can almost sing more about you and how you feel than about the God that you're here to praise. But there are some true things that we ought to be able to get behind together, regardless of style. We're not here to worship a style. We're here to worship God. You can do that with instruments, without. Those things are just added beautiful things that we get to enjoy. Some things are true and deserve our attention and deserve our discussion. Some things we can just say, meh, it's not my favorite, but it's fine. Define true, define what is important, define what is a first order thing to talk about. Thirdly, we first got to expect a departure from the truth. Secondly, define what is true. Thirdly, defend truth. You see what they do here, is they go and they have no small dissension and disputation with them. They determine that Paul and Barnabas, certain other of them, should go to Jerusalem unto the apostles and elders about this question. They weren't just going to let it go. They wanted to defend truth. But then on the way, what did they do? Verse 3, being brought on their way by the church, they passed through Phoenicia and Samaria and declaring the conversion of the Gentiles, and they caused great joy unto all the brethren. To defend truth, there's two parts of it. First, the first part of defending truth is that you have to hold up doctrine. 2 Timothy chapter 3, verse 16 and 17 says this, All scripture, that means every word of scripture, is given by the inspiration of God and is profitable for doctrine, for reproof, for correction, for instruction in righteousness, that the man of God may be perfect, thoroughly furnished unto all good works. The first part of defending truth is to hold up doctrine and let God's word speak for itself. Don't try to change it. Don't try to contextualize it. Don't try to package it up in a way that you think people will receive it better. Just let it be what it is. Just let God's word stand for itself. God's God. He can do the work. They went and they preached and they talked about Gentiles being saved and they shared what was happening and they were going to talk about what they felt like to be a doctrinal principle to the apostles, and this is too important to let it slide. This is too important to fudge on this one. But the second part of defending truth, and this is important, church, because I think we all either go heavy on one of these or heavy on the other, but sometimes we miss both. Some of you know your doctrine, you know your truth, but you have trouble with the next part. Part of defending truth is holding up your life. As I said earlier, Jesus said you'll know them by their fruits. Matthew chapter 7, verse 16. When they went forward, they were preaching a gospel showing that there was conversion of the Gentiles. That would be the people that weren't circumcised already. And they were caused great joy unto all the brethren. Wherever they went, they didn't shy away from, this is what's actually happening. Because here's the thing, if I can go and I can tell you all about what the Bible says, but I can't show you how it's actually changed my life, it's going to be hard to believe what I'm saying. If you say being a disciple of God is the most important thing in your life, and then somebody says, well, show me where you're being a disciple. Let me see it. If you can't show something, then it's going to be a problem. If a student were going...
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3: ABC News, I'm Chuck Sievertson. An Islamist terrorist attack in Germany is what that nation's interior minister calls it. A van ramming into a crowd at a Pride event in Berlin. The driver getting out and slashing people with a machete. One person killed.

0: showing their frustration with how this war is being, this conflict is being prosecuted.
1: Nearly 400,000 people evacuated in France and Spain because of wildfires. More protests in Madison, Wisconsin after a deadly police shooting of a black man caught on cell phone video. This is ABC News.
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3: This month, we are celebrating the 250th anniversary of America. 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Everything we are and have is due to our God's grace. 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
2: Started on the pole. Chase Briscoe now will win stage number one.
3: There's some cars bouncing off of each other. One car is in trouble into the outside wall. He's drag racing his way.
2: Got into turn number three.
3: Austin Cindric's cut down a right rear tire. 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
5: It was 30 years ago that an Indianapolis Motor Speedway tradition began in the Brickyard 400. It was the third running of the event on August 4th of 1996, and Dale Jarrett and his crew chief Todd Parrott, running for Robert Yates Racing, had already opened the season by winning two of NASCAR's Crown Jewel events. The Daytona 500 and the Coca-Cola 600. When they came to Indianapolis,

0: McLaren edged out his Penske teammate Elio Castroneves in the 87th running of the Indianapolis 500. The tradition carried over to IndyCar. Who will kiss the bricks today? The IMS Radio Network coverage of the Brickyard 400 presented by PPG is coming up next.
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0: Welcome to Indianapolis Motor Speedway for the Brickyard 400 presented by PPG. Alongside Nick Yeoman, my name is Brad Gilley. We've got a big, big day of racing coming up here today. 400 miles at the end of it, there will be a team kissing the bricks. And right now, as the cars sit out on pit road, ready to get out there and run 400 miles, Nick, Spire Motorsports had a great qualifying day yesterday.
11: They certainly did. Carson Hocevar, Daniel Suarez locking down the front row in their Chevrolets. Big opportunity for Carson Hocevar looking for that second career win. Daniel Suarez already has one crown jewel victory. Got that done earlier this year at the Charlotte Motor Speedway in the Coca-Cola 600. So great opportunity, Brad, for those two Chevrolets. We'll see if they can keep those cars out front. But an impressive showing in qualifying for Hocevar and Suarez.
0: It is an impressive showing. One of the hot topics this weekend, Nick, as we come into the Brickyard is Denny Hamlin. And Denny Hamlin has won multiple crown jewel events throughout his career, a three-time Daytona 500 champion, a winner of the Coca-Cola 600, a multi-time winner of the Southern 500 at Darlington Raceway. But this is the one major, the one crown jewel that has eluded Denny Hamlin. He's got a great

0: pit stall. He'll be pitting out of pit stall number two, and he has a great starting spot.
1: And he's having a great season, too, no doubt, at the top of the standings in NASCAR with a 68-point advantage over Tyler Reddick. So he's having the type of season, Brad, that lets you dream a little, that you might be able to check that glaring hole in the resume in terms of crown jewels for Denny Hamlin. He's been very close here in Indianapolis over the years. He's been a rocket ship all season long with four wins, five if you count the All-Star race at Dover. So it is shaping up to be a really big day for a guy like Denny Hamlin.
0: Now, Denny Hamlin has already announced and talked a lot about it on his podcast that next season is going to be his final as a NASCAR Cup Series driver. He had a multi-year contract with Joe Gibbs Racing that expires at the end of 2027. He's a very successful team owner with 2311 Racing, a co-owner with Michael Jordan. But this week, we found out another driver is going to retire at the end of 2027.
1: Yeah, and it's a driver who is not nearly as old as Denny Hamlin, but has certainly been through a lot throughout the course of his career, and that is Hendrick Motorsports driver Alex Bowman, who drives that Ally 48 Chevrolet for Rick Hendrick's organization, has what locked up quite a few wins and has had a nice career for himself, has also battled a lot of injuries. His name always gets brought up, silly season time over the last couple years, but certainly to kind of put together a plan for Alex Bowman to finish out this year, run one more year in that 48 car. Certainly hard not to wish him well over the next year and a half in his kind of swan song here in NASCAR.
0: An eight-time winner on the NASCAR Cup Series schedule, and he's won some pretty big events as well. Martinsville Speedway, Richmond Raceway, he won the street course at Chicago, Las Vegas Motor Speedway, the old Auto Club Speedway of Southern California in Fontana. He has had a successful Cup career, and he is going out on his own terms, no question about that. Alex Bowman will start eighth today. When we look down through the top 10 of the starting lineup, the ninth starter has a pretty good story when it comes to the Brickyard.
1: Yeah, a lot of good stories throughout the field, and you don't have to look any further than A.J. Allmendinger, who, of course, is a driver that has a lot of laps around the Indianapolis Motor Speedway in every direction, too, right? I mean, he's won on the road course here in NASCAR, has made some open-wheel starts, felt like he could have won the Indianapolis 500 about a decade ago. He was leading, and his seatbelts came loose, had to make emergency pit service to get those things tightened up, and was only able to rally to a seventh-place finish. But A.J. was very impressive in qualifying yesterday in the ninth position. It'd be a great upset win for Colic Racing if that organization could take A.J. Allmendinger to victory lane.
0: Yeah, it would be for sure. Last year, Bubba Wallace was able to drive into victory lane, but yesterday in qualifying, that number 23 Toyota Camry XSC just simply did not have the speed that it needed.
1: Yeah, and it really started on Friday during practice when he slapped the outside wall. They repaired that car, but as you pointed out, just didn't look very comfortable in qualifying, and because of that, Bubba is going to have to pass a lot of cars, starting deep in the field, 29th. He's not the only one, Brad, that didn't have a great qualifying session. Chase Elliott, fan favorite, he's buried in the field, going to start 27th. Christopher Bell, who joined us for the NASCAR O'Reilly Auto Parts Series race yesterday, he said, "I was confident after practice because he was the fastest car overall. He could only post to the 23rd best qualifying lap." So a lot of big names buried in the field that are going to have to try to race their way up here at the Indianapolis Motor Speedway. And we have seen historically that oftentimes is easier said than done.
0: Yeah. I want to note one more driver in the field. I went over and talked with him today. Casey Mears is driving the Beard Motorsports number 62. Today will be his 497th start in the NASCAR Cup Series. By the time we get to Homestead Miami Speedway, he will have achieved that goal of 500 starts. He'll be the 49th driver in the history of NASCAR to do so, and that's a big deal for him, you know, to be one of the first 50 drivers to hit that goal of 500 career starts.
1: Yeah, no doubt about it. Casey, of course, a former pole sitter here at the Brickyard 400, did that many years ago, driving for Chip Ganassi Racing, so good to have him in the field, and certainly it'll be fun to see him continue to chase that 500 number.
0: We've got a lot of coverage coming up here from Indianapolis Motor Speedway for the Brickyard 400 presented by PPG. You're going to hear from some of the starting lineup, the drivers who are going to do battle here today. We have a couple of other great stories coming from Indianapolis Motor Speedway as well. We're going to share some of those with you and get a preview from our pit reporters all coming up here at the Brickyard 400.
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1: Welcome back to the Indianapolis Motor Speedway. Getting you set with pre-race coverage for the Brickyard 400 here at the racing capital of the world. Brad, plenty of storylines. We touched on a few of them at the top of the show, but I know our pit reporters have been doing some work, and they've got some stories gathered as well.
0: And we have 3 very capable pit reporters here today. Our Napa Auto Parts pit reporters. It's an electrical problem, and it can mean big trouble for your business. 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Our pit reporters today, Brett McMillan, Jason Toy, and the man we go to first, Indianapolis's own Rich Nye.
11: Thank you, Brad. I am a Hoosier. That means I was born and raised and live in Indiana. And we Hoosiers, we like to see our own race here at the Indianapolis Motor Speedway, the most famous track in the world. And the Brickyard 400 has provided plenty of Hoosier winners from the very beginning. Jeff Gordon won the inaugural race in 1994. Now, he was not born in Indiana, but lived just one county west of the Speedway in a little town called Pittsboro. Graduated from Tri-West High School, grew up in his formative racing days right here in Indiana. And Gordon won the Brickyard 5 times. Then there's Tony Stewart, who won the Brickyard twice. He still lives in Columbus, Indiana, where he grew up. And South Bend's Ryan Newman won the Brickyard in 2013. And now Hoosier NASCAR fans cheer on Chase Briscoe from Mitchell, Indiana. He showed up on Friday here at the racetrack wearing a shirt that read, "Back Home Again in Indiana." We sing that song before the Indy 500 in May. And on Friday he said, "When you're a Hoosier-born driver, the crowd gets behind you unlike anywhere else." And as a Hoosier covering races here at the Indianapolis Motor Speedway for 35 years, Chase is absolutely right. Also with me on pit road today, Jason Toy.
12: Rich, you talk about the drivers, that how important this place is, especially for those Indiana natives. But beyond the spotlight, the crews that put these drivers and get them out in front and change the tires, put the fuel, get these cars and these rocket ships running right, a bunch of them are from the state of Indiana. This race is just as special for them as the Daytona 500 might be. This is a chance for them to come back home at the track that they grew up watching, they grew up coming to as kids, and a chance they may not be driving the car, but they may be the guy that could help that team get to victory lane here and kiss the yard of bricks. The biggest thing, too, you have crew chiefs that are Indiana natives, and you have ones that grew up just outside the state, in the state of Ohio and other places like that, that make this place, just like me, growing up in the state of Florida, has pulled this place so near and dear into my heart because of watching this with my dad when I was a kid, be it the 500, be it the Brickyard 400, be it the road course or anything. Anything that runs here, and if you're a crew member to have an opportunity to be able to run on a track like this, it's something special. Brett McMillan.
1: Well, Jason, this is a long and extremely tight pit road, and it is challenging for both the drivers and the crews. Tyler Reddick called it the toughest pit road on the circuit
13: for the crews. With a concrete wall opposite the crews, Bubba Wallace noted that there is no escape if there's trouble. And both he and Reddick said that that's where you could end up if you lose focus just for a second while you're driving down pit road. The pit boxes themselves are also narrow, but they're also longer than the ones NASCAR crews are used to. Suarez crew chief Daniel Ryan Sparks says that this can really mess up a crew's timing as to when to go over pit wall, and that could result in a penalty. Now, with all that goes on here on pit road, the drivers coming down a long pit road, the longer pit boxes, the tighter pits, Tyler Reddick says that he would like to see them reduce pit road speed here at Indianapolis. And one other thing to note, the ride height these guys are running here at Indianapolis today is very, very tight to the track. And that could cause problems for these pit crews when it comes to changing tires. It makes it more challenging for the guys taking those tires off and putting them back on because they're very, very close to the ground. Things we're going to be watching on pit road today that could result in penalties or longer than usual pit stops.
14: Thank you very much, Brett McMillan, Rich Nye, and Jason Toy. Our pit road preview with our Napa Auto Parts pit reporters. A lot of unique things about Indianapolis Motor Speedway, Nick.
1: Yeah, there's no doubt about it. And I love what Jason pointed out, how meaningful it is for the crews. Because you win the Daytona 500, the Coca-Cola 600, the driver gets to celebrate, and the crew's in victory lane. But if you win the Brickyard 400, the crew are going to be down there on the yard of bricks, smooching up to those bricks as well. So that is something they look forward to. I know you said a lot of those O'Reilly teams were disappointed when they didn't get an opportunity yesterday. So it means a lot to the drivers. Certainly means a lot to those brave men and women that go over the wall on the pit crews.
14: No question about that. We've got some great stories to tell from Indianapolis Motor Speedway as well. We'll do that when we come back to the Brickyard 400 presented by PPG.
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14: Welcome back to the Brickyard 400 here at Indianapolis Motor Speedway alongside Nick Yeoman. My name is Brad Gilley. When you come to the Brickyard, there are so many amazing things to see and do. One of those is the Indianapolis Motor Speedway Museum, and a lot of updates are coming to that as well. With more on that, let's hear from the voice of the Indianapolis 500, Mark James.
22: Going to spend a few minutes with Jason Van Sickle, the Vice President of Curation and Education at the Indianapolis Motor Speedway Museum. And what a fabulous facility. And Jason, an exciting time. And the timing couldn't have been any better than to unveil the new Jeff Gordon exhibit.
23: Yeah, we're really excited over at the museum to open our Jeff Gordon exhibition, really highlighting his total career from short track racing, his beginning with quarter midgets, his time in Indiana, and also his NASCAR career.
22: Well, I mean, that's kind of low-hanging fruit, really, given the time of the year that we're in with the Brickyard 400. But the planning process, when did the idea start to get tossed out, and how long did it take to gather all of the items that are in the exhibit?
23: Yeah, our exhibition team's always working outward from the opening date of these exhibitions. So it took the better part of the last 8 months to really go through this. And we were very fortunate because we worked with Jeff, we worked with his family. John Bickford was a huge help. And then also Sam from Hendrick Motorsports. You know, we were able to get a just plethora of memorabilia, artifacts, and also vehicles for this exhibition.
22: And I know that you were able to unveil that to Jeff Gordon earlier this week. It had to be amazing to watch his response and just his reaction to seeing that exhibit.
23: Yeah, it's one of those things where, you know, you're always looking forward to seeing the honoree, if you will, see the exhibition. After seeing it for months on the computer, you see it live, and then you have the opportunity to bring that honoree through. And Jeff brought his son Leo, his family, John and Carol Bickford, a few other members from Hendrick Motorsports to come see this. And, I mean, he spent the better part of an hour and a half through it looking at all the artifacts, looking at the storytelling, and then the vehicles that we also have.
22: Jason Van Sickle is our guest, Vice President of Curation and Education at the Indianapolis Motor Speedway. So for those that might be wondering, how long will this exhibit be available to be viewed and enjoyed?
23: Yeah, so we just opened the exhibition, so it will be open until January of 2027. So there is a good time. The Brickyard is obviously a great time to come see it with the cars on track, but yeah, we'll have it open for the next few months to give a lot of people an opportunity to visit the museum.
22: Lastly, and I think probably what you're as excited about as anything, is the storage, maintenance, restoration, all that is going to be a lot easier very, very soon for the museum.
23: Yeah, so our restoration and events center, a lot of the fans actually, when they leave Gate 2, they may see the construction ongoing just down Polko Street from 16th. This will be an 87,000 square feet restoration and storage location that will be open to the public. We'll have 6-bay restoration area for our restoration team to continue to maintain this world-class collection we have. And then on the north end of the building, we'll have open storage display that will have about 150 vehicles. And in the middle of that, a 4,500 square foot event area that we can host parties, dinners, weddings, you name it, in that area, in addition to the events that we do in the museum.
22: And information on all of that and all of the events at the museum, membership, tickets, give us the website and social media sites.
23: Yeah, we're in the capital campaign phase for the Restoration Event Center, so support will go a long way to achieving our goal. So that information can be found at imsmuseum.org.
22: Keep up the great work. We appreciate you.
23: Well, thank you for having me. Appreciate
22: Jason Van Sickle's been our guest, Vice President and Curator of Curation and Education at the Indianapolis Motor Speedway Museum.
1: 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The Field of 39 currently walking through Pagoda Plaza, guys signing some autographs and meeting with race fans that are flanking him to the left and the right. Our Knapp Auto Parts pit reporters will talk to a few of them when we come back to the Indianapolis Motor Speedway.
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14: Welcome back to Indianapolis Motor Speedway for the Brickyard 400. Brad Gilley alongside Nick Yeoman. You've already met our Napa Auto Parts peer reporters, Jason Toy, Brett McMillan, and Rich Nye. Now let's get back to them with some of the starting lineup of today's race. We will start things off with Jason Toy.
12: Austin Cindric driving for Penske and, of course, coming to the track that the boss owns here, too. I know for you and knowing you personally how special this place is, you got your work cut out for you today. What's it going to take to get to the front?
24: Yeah, absolutely. I mean, I think... Yeah, a lot to unpack, but for us, you know, a great opportunity with 400 miles to kind of make up, you know, what's been a rough start to our weekend with some of our issues, but feel confident that those are resolved and the discounts are forward, and I'm looking forward to seeing the kind of what race car we have here to start off, and I think strategy plays a huge role in this race, so make sure I'm doing my part to support the team as much as I can throughout the day and be as efficient as possible as we try to come through the field.
12: Austin Cindric coming through the field. He'll roll off 35th.
14: All right, thank you very much, Jason. Now let's go to Brett McMillan with our broadcaster from yesterday in the O'Reilly race.
13: Hey, Christopher Bell here. First of all, thank you very much for joining us yesterday in the O'Reilly race. Nice job, by the way. You may have a future in broadcasting.
25: I don't know. I was going to say I don't know about that, but maybe in a couple of years. We'll see. I enjoy it. I don't know. Obviously, I can't just, like, do the whole deal, but I enjoy putting my two cents in.
13: We enjoyed it yesterday. All right, what about today? How's your Toyota shaping up?
25: I think it's good. Yes, we had a great practice on Friday. I screwed up Saturday. That was pretty bad to qualify 24th. So disappointing. This place is notoriously tough to start in the back, but you never know what's going to happen. There's going to be a lot of yellow flags, and you know, if the yellow flags bring mixed strategies, you never know. But I know that our Ream Camry is good enough to be up there.
13: All right, keep an eye on Christopher Bell today. As he said, starting kind of middle of the pack today. Let's go to Rich Nye.
11: A.J. Allmendinger with a ninth-place start for the Brickyard 400. That's got to be a pretty decent way to look at the start of this race.
25: Yeah, it's, track position is always going to be important here. Let's get out of the way of the gangster grandma. We're getting out of the way. So far the weekend's been really good. Obviously, really different conditions today here. Super hot, so we'll see what our Grizzly Nicotine Pouches car has, but this is just a grind. No matter whether it's going well or not, anything can happen in this race. This place chooses the winner, so just try to limit our mistakes and be there at the end.
11: AJ Allmendinger starts ninth. Jason Toy.
12: All right, thanks a lot, Rich. Corey Heim jumping back behind the wheel of the Toyota again this week. He'll start off seventh. Of course, the victory back at San Diego a handful of weeks ago. Now you come into Indianapolis. First time getting an opportunity to run this track. You got a great-looking race car with Field and Stream on the side of it. What's your thoughts as you get ready to roll here at this historic place?
24: Yeah, definitely a good start for our Field and Stream Camry. You know, I was able to do a wheel force test here about a month ago, so getting those extra laps, kind of like Chicagoland, same thing. Definitely got our kind of practice rolling a little bit faster than we had maybe anticipated, so felt pretty comfortable all weekend through practice and qualifying. Of course, going out early was tough, but felt like we kind of maximized our efforts there, qualifying seventh. So best starting spot of the year for us, so hoping to capitalize on it with our Field and Stream Camry.
12: Good luck.
24: Thank you.
12: Corey Heim driving the fourth car from 2311 Racing today. They will get ready to roll off from the seventh spot for Corey Heim.
14: All right, so Corey Heim doing very, very well. Brett McMillan, who's with you?
13: All right, got Cole Custer with the 12th starting spot today. Great way to start the weekend. You've got a fifth-place finish here in the past. Can you get back to that spot today or better?
25: That's the plan, right? I mean, we got Standard Nuclear on the car for the first time this year. So awesome getting them a good starting spot. I think we have a good Chevrolet to go race today. So it's a lot different weather than it was yesterday for qualifying. Yesterday was pretty cool. Today's sunny and hotter. So we'll see how everything adapts to that. But it's going to be a crazy race. Crazy race with strategy. Talked a lot about that with our team. So hopefully we can play it right.
0: All right, we're going to keep an eye on strategy here, and a lot of guys talking about possible fuel strategy for the very beginning.
14: And that could come into play in a big, big way here in the Brickyard 400, the 160 laps that make up the 400 miles here on this 2.5-mile track.
8: Yeah, there's no doubt about it. Let's hear from some more drivers. Let's come back downstairs. Jason Toy.
12: Austin Hill getting ready to get introduced to the crowd here in just a moment. You come to a track like this, you get to drive the Cup car here today. And, of course, coming off the yesterday. Does yesterday help you any with today in running your rally car?
10: If anything, maybe just how the track progressed throughout the race. But the Cup tire is different than the rally tire, so I don't know if it's going to do the same or not. So, seemed like as rubber laid down yesterday, track got tighter. My car got a lot tighter as the rubber laid down. I don't know if that's going to be the same way today, but that's kind of like where my mindset is a little bit. But as far as like the racing aspect and all goes, there's really nothing I can take away. You know, we have the taper spacer on their rally car. This car is running like 4 seconds or more faster for a lap. So totally different circumstances this weekend. There's a lot of other weekends that I feel like I can kind of correlate a little bit, but this weekend's probably not one of those.
12: All right, he's trying to find the bright lining, the silver lining there. Austin Hill gets ready to roll off here from the 32nd spot. Brett?
0: All right, here with Alex Bowman, who, he had an announcement this week that next year will be his last year as a full-time driver in the Cup Series. But you got a year and a half to think about that. In the meantime, you got some good work to do today and a good starting spot today. How much do you guys think about fuel savings from the very beginning of this race?
15: Yeah, Pockris keeps reminding me that I got 53 of these things to go. So, yeah, I got a while, but thankful for the opportunity to keep driving this 148 car with Ally. And, fuel savings. I mean, we're going to run half throttle down a lot of the straightaways today. So, welcome to Indianapolis. We're going to do the best we can. Obviously, having track position at the start is key. And thankful to qualify as well as we did. I think we have a good race car. Just got to go do my job.
0: You talked about a good qualifying effort. Alex Bowman starts in the eighth spot today. Rich Nye.
11: Todd Gilliland starting 36th. The in-season challenge comes down to he and Ryan Blaney. And Ryan's a long way up there in front of you. So you got your work cut out for you today, don't you?
16: Yes, we do. We got him right where we want him. We can see him in front. A long race. I think we're going to just continue to keep working on what we know we can do. Just keep chipping away at it. Like I said, long race, a lot of pit stops, a lot of restarts coming up. So, if we can get, three, four spots, pit road, restarts, I think we'll work our way up there and be in position by the end.
11: And he's finished sixth the last 2 years. Todd Gilliland working his way in the $1 million in-season challenge today. Jason?
12: Two of the top running Fords from qualifying yesterday was Ryan Blaney. You were talking about he'll start off 12th. The guy that'll be starting off right behind him in the 15th position is Chris Buescher. And not the greatest qualifying effort for the Fords. How is it when it comes to the draft here at Indianapolis for you guys?
17: We should be in good shape in the race. I was really happy with our minute rise Kroger Ford once we got really just a few laps in. And, I'm pretty disappointed in myself in qualifying. Honestly, I feel like that was more on me than our race car, so had to do it all over again. Me and 37 others would say the same thing, but I feel like we could have done a better job. I could have done a better job. That being said, we're excited for the race. I think that we had good long run pace. Car balances out really, really well, and we've been faster in the past, so just got to put the whole day together.
12: Looking at the long run and looking all day, it's Chris Buescher getting ready to roll off here to get introduced to the crowd. Brett?
0: All right, I keep hearing from everybody. Tyler Reddick that I talked to said the two most important things before the start of the race, track position and good pit selection. You got both of those on Saturday. What's next?
25: Yeah, just have a really good start here. Try and do what we can to just pick them off one at a time and, just see where this first stage takes us. So, we've been able to start pretty close to the front in every Brickyard that I've partaken in. And especially in the Gen 7 car, so feels like we're back where we kind of need to be, where we've typically started these races, so we'll just see if we can put together today like we did in 2024 and have the speed that we've had the last 2 years.
0: Tyler Reddick, he's your top Toyota, starting in the third spot.
14: Thank you very much, Brett McMillan. That time with Tyler Reddick brought to you by Toyota Racing. Your race, your story. 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Let's go back down to Rich Nye.
11: And Blaney going for that in-season million-dollar challenge today against Todd Gilliland. Will start 13th. Ryan, a lot on the line today besides just, oh, yeah, it's the Brickyard.
18: Yeah, a lot on the line. You know, it's Brickyard's a special place. We love coming here. It's a huge deal to try to win here, and especially for RP. So we'll see what we got today, and we're also going for the million. So I was saying that, well, let's win the race, and we'll get the million-dollar bonus, but a lot easier said than done. But looking forward to today. It should be a heck of a show.
11: Ryan Blaney starting 13th in the million-dollar in-season challenge.
14: Not a bad deal. A few weeks ago, he just won a brand-new Sturgis Harley-Davidson motorcycle at Echo Park Speedway going into victory lane, and now he's got an opportunity to win $1 million. And I like his thought process, Nick. You win the race, $1 million takes care of itself.
1: That's a very good point. Brian Blaney's been on quite a hot streak. It's been a phenomenal last month or so of the season. You pointed out just a thrilling win at Echo Park Speedway, a place in Atlanta where I didn't think it was possible to lead as many laps as he did, dominating that race, found his car up front in a three-wide battle out of turn number four, and certainly he's going to have a really good car. Highest starting Ford today as he will roll off 13th. We'll hear from more drivers when we come back to the Brickyard.
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14: Welcome back to the Indianapolis Motor Speedway. Driver introductions underway. Watch drivers like Chris Buescher walk across the stage, shake hands with Todd Parrott, Obi Toppin from the Indiana Pacers, and Indianapolis Motor Speedway President Doug Bowles. Let's hear from a few more drivers, including our pole sitter, who's standing by with Jason Toy.
29: He is ready to roll here. He got out of the car yesterday, had a nice crowd celebration with him over there, picking up the win. That was yesterday getting the win. This is 160 laps at the Indianapolis Motor Speedway. How do you keep this car up there with how this track is going to change throughout the afternoon?
10: I think it helps that we start up there, and we have a number one pit stall. It's going to be all about fuel and just being on the right. You know, it's going to be one and loss on pit road more than anything I could do from the seat. So my job was just get us up front to make it easier for them. So I'm just going to do my best to keep as much fuel as I can in the car and as much track position as I can keep. And, you know, I'm just looking forward to it. You know, I think there's two laps I really wanted to lead here.
2: probably the first one, and more importantly, the last one. So I'm clicking the first one off first.
29: Good luck.
2: Thank you.
29: Carson Hosovar will lead us to the green flag. Rich Nye, you got his teammate. He'll start with him.
11: Right next to Hosovar will be Daniel Suarez. So outside of row one at the start, where do you go from there?
3: Well, you know, I'm really trying to get the lead, right? But I know Carson is going to be very fast as well. And, you know, we have to be smart. Obviously, he wants to win. I want to win. There is going to be a lot of hungry drivers behind us as well. But this is a very long race, you know, 160 laps. So we have to be smart. Stride is going to play a huge role. Tires, two tires, four tires, all this kind of stuff. So, yeah, looking forward to get rolling.
11: Spire Motorsports 1-2, and Daniel Suarez will start second.
14: What a big day for them yesterday, for sure. And not only do you have Hosovar and Suarez 1 and 2, Michael McDowell's qualified 6th. Great Saturday for Spire Motorsports. I'm a little worried, though, Brad, because we were at Texas Motor Speedway, and those two Spire cars, Hosovar and Suarez, started on the front row. They didn't stay up there, but certainly they were certainly shining yesterday in qualifying. Carson Hosovar loves the Indianapolis Motor Speedway, and as he pointed out, there's really only two laps you want to lead here, the first one and the last one. We'll see if he can get it done. We will, for sure. You'll hear from more drivers coming up. You've already heard from our Napa pit reporters, Jason Toy, Rich Nye, and Brett McMillan. We have four voices that will help us call the lap-by-lap play-by-play when we come back. Our state water heater, View from the Turns.
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0: back at the Indianapolis Motor Speedway. Driver introductions just wrapping up. In fact, the pole sitter Carson Hocevar just made his way across the stage. And no surprise, got a nice pop from the crowd in attendance on a gorgeous day here at the Indianapolis Motor Speedway. This is, of course, a 2.5 mile oval. 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But before we do that, we want to hear from Chase Elliott, who's standing by with Brett McMillan.
1: Well, Chase, you had some time on the car yesterday. I know that the O'Reilly cars are very different than the Cup cars. Anything you can take from what you were able to do yesterday that will help you today?
2: No, not really. Just extra laps on track. It's so different. But, yeah, it was a good run. But, yeah, all eyes are on this stuff right now and just trying to figure out how to pass a few cars and hopefully hit the strategy right today and try to give ourselves a chance.
1: I hear a lot of guys say that they start this race saving fuel from the very beginning just about. How do you do that successfully?
2: Keep the motor turned off as much as possible. No brakes.
1: All right, good luck today.
2: Thank you.
1: That's Chase Elliott today, starting back at the 27th spot.
0: That time with Chase Elliott brought to you by his sponsor, Napa Auto Parts. 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
3: 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We start in Turn 1 with the voice of the Indianapolis 500, Mark James.
4: Thank you, Nick Yeoman. Thank you, Mother Nature, for what has been a picture-perfect weekend. It's about time all of us folks associated with racing can enjoy that. We'll welcome the field once they complete their southbound journey along the 5/8 of a mile front straight here at the Indianapolis Motor Speedway. They'll be greeted by a quarter-mile turn, which is banked at a tick over 9 degrees. Now, if your car is working to the outside, you maintain valuable momentum. Mitchell, Indiana's Chase Briscoe telling us Friday, in his mind, it's the most important turn of the four simply because it builds confidence in your ability over the long haul and it helps you tackle the other three turns. Once they exit this turn, they'll hit the short south short shoot and point it toward Delphus, Ohio's Michael Young, high atop turn number two.
5: Well, good afternoon, Mark James. Good afternoon, race fans. Indeed, that short shoot, 1/8 of a mile, and then the drivers will enter turn number two, a quarter mile each of the corners here at the Indianapolis Motor Speedway. Quarter mile long as the top three drivers sweep underneath me. High atop the suites in turn number two on the very end, the north end of the turn two suites. And my vantage point for this State Water Heaters View from the Turns is picture perfect. I can see the entire south end of this track. Turn one, the short chute, then turn number two, and all the way down this 5/8 of a mile back straightaway. Fans littered on the inside of the track on the viewing mounds getting ready to watch these 39 drivers take to the 2.5 mile oval for the Brickyard 400. Fans on the outside in the southeast vista. It is a fantastic vantage point. Looking forward to a fantastic day as you hear our pole sitter Carson Hocevar sweep underneath me, and as they sweep on their way down into turn number three in that 5/8 mile back straightaway, they will then come into the view of our very own Jake Query. Good afternoon, Jake.
6: Thank you, Michael. One thing we know about those State Water Heaters is they always get the perfect temperature, and the perfect temperature is a little elusive here in turn number three. This is the northeast corner of the Indianapolis Motor Speedway, and it is very warm here. Chase Briscoe had told Mark James that he thinks turn number one might be the most important turn. The reality is each turn at this facility offers different sorts of tricks, and in this area of the racetrack, it is oftentimes the wind that assists along that 5/8 of a mile backstretch heading into the north end of the Indianapolis Motor Speedway that can push the drivers in to this area. That can be tricky, but you have to immediately make sure that you are getting a little bit high to find speed at the exit of turn number three before you go through the north short chute and set up for turn number four. Jamie McMurray did that exactly to perfection in 2010 when he won this event. Just a couple of months after the man who was watching over turn number four, Chris Wilner, was graduating from Carmel High School in the shadows of this facility. They will come into your view at full speed, Chris, throughout the course of today.
7: They certainly will, Jake, and appreciate it. Good afternoon, everyone. What a thrill it is to be atop here turn number four, just to the northwest side of this Indianapolis Motor Speedway. Sun-drenched in that Indiana sunshine here on this Sunday afternoon. At Georgetown Road is behind me, and in front of me I can see the downtown skyline, but this set of 9-degree corners right here, this turn number four section, is going to be super critical today, because that's going to lead you back down that 5/8 of a mile front straightaway, and this is ultimately important because that's going to set up any sort of passing opportunity down the main straightaway here at Indianapolis. Drivers have had to negotiate yesterday with a little bit of Mother Nature, with the wind blowing much of a headwind throughout the afternoon. Today, the flags that align the top of the grandstands here on the north end of the racetrack almost completely at a standstill. It'll be interesting to see how those drivers have to negotiate a hot and slick racetrack here this afternoon. The Cup Series machines will use every inch of this racetrack off corner exit, and also to keep in mind, if we have green flag pit stops, pit entry just about 100 yards to my right, a wide open entry onto that narrow pit road. The key today is not to lock up those Goodyear tires on pit entry. It's going to be fun all afternoon long to call the action here in turn number four at the Indianapolis Motor Speedway. Now back to the gentlemen calling today's action, Nick Yeoman and Brad Gilley.
0: Appreciate that, Chris Wilner. No doubt you guys are going to have a lot of fun today for 160 laps of the course of 400 miles here at the Indianapolis Motor Speedway. Driver introductions are complete. Field making their way around in these Chevrolet trucks, waving to the fans in attendance. That means that pre-race ceremonies are just around the corner. 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
0: Welcome back to Indianapolis Motor Speedway. Getting closer to opening ceremonies for the Brickyard 400. Let's hear from a couple more of the starters of today's race with our defending winner. We'll go to Brett McMillan.
1: Yeah, Bubba Wallace, enjoy a little family time here. Well, a year ago, you were kissing the bricks here at the Brickyard when it was all said and done.
16: That's right.
1: If you enjoy a challenge, you've got yourself one starting 29th today. How are you going to repeat?
16: Yeah, I mean, we're just going to have to lock in, really. It's a very slow and methodical race. Not much passing going on at the beginning, so it'll come down to some pit strategy calls to get us some track position. We get ourselves inside the top 15, top 10, then we can go fight from there.
1: Good luck today.
16: Thank you.
1: That's your defending winner, Bubba Wallace. As we said, starting 29th today, Rich Nye.
17: with Joey Logano, last week's winner and starting 19th today at the Brickyard. Of course, we always have to remind you, the boss owns this place. So it's a pretty important race for you guys today.
18: Absolutely. Whether the boss owned it or not, it's an important race. And it does add more to it. It is Roger's home. And so it's nice to see we're all here. And I think I got a pretty good Shell Penzo Mustang that's pretty good on the long haul. So I assume there's going to be some long runs. And we'll try to pick our way through the field here.
17: Thank you very much. Joey Logano starting 19th. Jason Toy?
19: Guy's got a fast Toyota here as he gets ready to jump behind the wheel of it. That's Eric Jones. He'll get ready to roll off now from the 14th spot. And Legacy Motor Club, you've got Jimmy Johnson, you've got the King, Richard Petty, got everybody. So I know it's an important deal, especially for this group, but you guys fell back behind that line a little bit. Is this a place you can make that up?
18: Yeah, I think so. I think we've got the car. I wish we were starting a hair farther forward, but I think we've got this balance and the speed. So it's a big day. Some of the guys we're racing are starting pretty far back in the field here, so we've got a great opportunity just to get some stage points. So other than that, I think we've got a great opportunity to win if everything can go really well. So I'm excited. It's the first hot Brickyard I can remember in a couple of years, so that's cool, and I think it'll put on a good race, and just ready to get going, see where we stack up.
19: Michigan native Eric Jones getting ready to roll off here, taking pictures with the sponsors and getting everybody else taken care of here. Eric Jones talking about that cut line a little bit, guys. He has got the cut line to make the chase, make the playoffs here. So that's coming down here the final couple of races. Brett?
20: And we're looking to see who else we got a chance to talk to here. Shane Van Gisbergen, a guy that's just on the right side of the chase right now, a guy that's trying to make some trade. We'll see if Shane will give us a second here as he's really battling to make the chase here. And we'll get a second here with Shane Van Gisbergen. And Shane, as you're getting used to these oval tracks, you showed a lot of improvement at oval tracks this year, which is something folks are talking about. How confident are you coming into the Brickyard today?
21: Thank you. It's going to be difficult for sure. We're not quite where we want to be. And then we've qualified bad too. So hopefully we can come up with some strategy and I can drive a bit better and move up.
20: That's Shane Van Gisbergen. He talked about his qualifying spot today. He is starting in the 25th spot, but comes in today, he is plus 54 to the cut line.
3: Thank you very much, Brett McMillan.
0: Yeah, and Shane Van Gisbergen has been pretty impressive. Had a top five run at North Wilkesboro just a week ago. How about the Indiana boy, Chase Briscoe? He's standing by with Rich Nye.
17: And he walked into this place on Friday wearing a shirt that says, back home again in Indiana. And I know you feel right at home. And the crowd around your car tells us there's a lot of people pulling for you today. How's that feel?
22: Yeah, super cool. Just, every time, coming back home here is special. My entire family still lives here. I'm the only one that had to move away for work. So, yeah, just really special to be back. This is a special place for anybody that grows up in motorsports, but when you grow up 75 miles away, it's even more special. So hoping that we can at the end of this day kiss the bricks. We were close last year, starting on the pole and leading some laps. Just need to execute from start to finish here, and if we do that, I feel like we'll be in contention. So it'd be a really, really special day if it happens.
17: Mitchell, Indiana's Chase Briscoe starts 11th today. Jason Toy.
19: Brad Keselowski talks things over with his crew chief, Jeremy, as he gets ready to jump behind the wheel of a beautiful orange and black bodyguard Ford Mustang here. All right, BK, I know this place is special for you here and for you guys continuing to get stronger and stronger. How about your run today? What's it going to take?
23: Yeah, I was really happy with how our car drove in qualifying, and so we're trying to make the chase here. It was the playoffs, now it's called the chase, and we need the next 4 or 5 weeks to be a really solid run. So we certainly have a lot to race for today, but a lot to race for our season.
19: Good luck.
23: Thank you.
19: All right, there you go, Brad Keselowski. He's getting ready to jump behind the wheel of his Ford, starting 16th.
0: Brad Keselowski, one of three drivers in this field that has a Brickyard 400 win. He did it back in 2018, the only win for Team Penske, and then, of course, the two most recent winners, Kyle Larson got it done in 2024 and Bubba Wallace in 2025. So my point is, Brad, very good opportunity that somebody is going to get their very first Brickyard 400 win today.
24: And that is a great opportunity. What an opportunity it is as well, and to look at the history of the winners at this racetrack. Several drivers have actually won this during championship seasons. The list of drivers who have been to Victory Lane here, literally a who's who of Hall of Famers, from people like Jeff Gordon, Dale Earnhardt, Dale Jarrett, to Ricky Rudd, Jimmy Johnson, Jeff Gordon, and so on and so forth, to Kevin Harvick, who actually won multiple Brickyards as well. He'll be going into the Hall of Fame this upcoming January.
0: Tony Stewart, another one who went to victory lane a couple different times here. Of course, the late, great Kyle Busch won back-to-back races here as well. One of the all-time greats. So it is a who's who. Yeah, of course, you've got a couple on there like Paul Menard that stand out, of course. Ricky Rudd won this race. Jake mentioned Jamie McMurray. What a season he had when he won Daytona and Indy in the same year. But by and large, you look up and down that winner's list, and it is a lot of Hall of Famers.
24: It is a lot of Hall of Famers as well. The Paul Menard win here, though, was
0: great,
24: so special.
0: Isn't it?
24: Because you look at the Menard family and their history at Indianapolis Motor Speedway. In fact, when Tony Stewart was running in the Indy Racing League, he was sponsored by Menard's Home Improvement Centers. And to see Paul in victory lane in the car and John Menard there, that's just one of many things that makes Indianapolis Motor Speedway so special.
0: There is no doubt. There are a lot of drivers that would love to pull an upset as well. Of course, Brad got that $1 million in-season challenge as well, and Todd Gilliland is hoping that it's a big day, maybe $1 million day from him going for the 36th position, of course, in that head-to-head matchup with Ryan Blaney. So a lot on the line, and then certainly at the end of the day, somebody is going to be kissing bricks and making their dreams come true winning here at the Indianapolis Motor Speedway.
24: We are 1 minute away from opening ceremonies here. You bring up the in-season challenge bracket. Todd Gilliland has finished sixth in the last two Brickyard 400s. For Ryan Blaney, he's finished 7th and 3rd. So if you look at that, Blaney has an average finish of 5th. Todd Gilliland's average finish is 6th. But it doesn't matter where they finish. Whoever finishes in front of the other gets that $1 million prize. 1 year, Gilliland finished in front of Blaney, and the next year, Blaney finished in front of Gilliland. So we'll have to see how all of that goes. But either way, it's going to be exciting. And no matter who gets it, holding that $1 million check above your head is going to be a big deal.
0: 400 miles. It's grueling. A lot can take place, Brad, throughout the course of the day. So I wouldn't count anybody out.
24: I wouldn't count anybody out either. Let's go trackside now. We are about to get opening ceremonies underway right here at Indianapolis Motor Speedway.
2: Ladies and gentlemen, please rise as you're able and remove your hats, and veterans render a hand salute as the Indiana National Guard presents our nation's colors. Here to give today's invocation from Providence Church here in Speedway, Harrison Beckman.
4: Let's pray. Father, we give you thanks that you are the good God above all things, above all nations, above all powers, above all. We thank you for this beautiful day. We thank you for the sport of racing and that we get to enjoy it today. We pray that you would give safety, that you would be glorified in all things. Most of all, we give thanks for Jesus, who gave his life so that people could be reconciled to you. It's in his name we pray. Amen.
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0: 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Right as a Strato tanker from Grissom and two F-16s from the 122nd Fort Wayne fly over Indianapolis Motor Speedway. 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
6: Bubba Wallace on the inside. Kyle Larson to the outside. They hit the restart zone and accelerate. It's a really good jump for Bubba Wallace as they head to turn number one.
12: For driver Bubba Wallace, last year's win at Indy in the Brickyard 400 was special. But like all wins, they're quickly in the past. It's on to business as usual the next week. You hardly ever think about it again. Right, Bubba?
13: I probably watch the Indy race, once a week. Legit. Not the whole thing. Of course not. Just the last 20 laps.
12: So wait a minute. Maybe there's something special about a win at the Brickyard that stays with you a lot longer. Something worth remembering.
13: Hey, I was in the middle of doing something on the Honey List and pulled up YouTube. So YouTube is the only form of social media that I have. And so I'm always watching videos. And that pops up.

0: and I was in the middle of doing something. I'm just watching the last 20 laps. And I turned the volume up so she kind of knows what I'm doing, and so she didn't say anything. But yeah, I'll go back and watch it. So I think it's more of like a self-reflection and reminder that, hey, you can do this, so get ready to do it again.
1: There'd been a rain delay in the closing moments of the race, but when the green flag fell again, Wallace was focused and on a mission.
2: Here they come into turn one. Larson weaves wide. Larson on the outside lane. It's Larson above.

0: going through those final two restarts, the second one was obviously a lot better than the first, and we were able to hold Larson that day and come away with victory. So I thought it was just a cool moment for sure.
1: Kyle Larson off of turn four is charging, trying to go back to back, but he's not close enough. Across the yard of bricks, Bubba Wallace has won the Brickyard 400 here at the Indianapolis Motor Speedway by 0.2 seconds over Kyle Larson, outdueling him on a late restart.
2: A win at Indy, not just another win. It's something lasting, something someone will discover today in the Brickyard 400 presented by PPG, next on the IMS Radio Network.
3: Great call across the yard of bricks from Nick Yeoman. Bubba Wallace, a big winner here last year in the Brickyard 400. Now let's get the command to fire engines as we go trackside here at Indy.
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3: 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Chris Buescher starts 15th in the Kroger Minute Rice Ford. 14th will be Eric Jones in the Dollar Tree Toyota. 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And Chase Briscoe rolls off 11th in the Mobil 1 Toyota.
6: 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Ty Gibbs is on the outside of row number 2 starting 4th in the Saia Freight & Logistics Toyota. And to his inside, Tyler Reddick in the Xfinity Toyota. And on the front row, a pair of teammates. To the outside, it's Daniel Suarez in the Freeway Insurance Chevrolet. And your pole sitter for the Brickyard 400 is Carson Hocevar in the Ziegler Auto Group Chevrolet with a speed of 186.598 miles per hour.
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6: Let's go right in the middle. Jason Toy, you get the first pick. Who are you taking today?
17: Oh, you're putting the pressure on me now. Come on. Now, I tell you what, the Fords, I think, have been pretty good when it comes to drafting and working their way and working together up towards the front. So it's hard to pick just one, but you got to go with momentum the last handful of weeks. I'll pick Ryan Blaney here to make it up to victory lane here at Indianapolis.
6: Oh, that would be a big win for the captain and everyone at Team Penske. Let's go with the savvy veteran, Brett McMillan at Pit Out. Who are you going with today, Brett?
18: Well, I talked to Chris Gale, the crew chief for Denny Hamlin today, and I said, you know, you guys are competing for the regular season championship. I said, how important are points today? He goes, we don't care about points today at all. We'll worry about those the next 3 weeks. Today, we care about a win. Denny Hamlin finally gets the last piece of jewelry for that four championship crown. The four crown jewels, this is it. He finally wins the Brickyard.
6: All right, Rich Nye, Ryan Blaney, Denny Hamlin off the board. Who do you think kisses the bricks here at the Indianapolis Motor Speedway?
19: Well, Kyle Larson is just too good a driver with too good a team not to have won a race yet this season. And he's really good here at the Indianapolis Motor Speedway. Of course, he won the Brickyard 400 2 years ago. He finished second last year. He's got the highest driver rating among active drivers at this track. Of course, he's got a few laps in an IndyCar here as well, running the double twice. Hendrick Motorsports has 11 wins at the Brickyard. That's a record. So another, let's make it a dozen for Hendrick Motorsports and Kyle Larson back in victory lane today.
6: All right, Rich Nye thinks Kyle Larson's going to become a two-time Brickyard 400 champion.
16: I love it. I love it. Last week, we were at North Wilkesboro Speedway, an historic track for NASCAR. That track, 3/8 of a mile long. The front straightaway and the back straightaway here at Indianapolis Motor Speedway, both 3/8 of a mile long, helping to make up this 2.5 mile four-turn oval. And let's check in once again with our turn announcers as they're going to be calling some lap-by-lap with us. Once they cross the yard of bricks, they get into the view of Mark James.
20: Thank you, Brad. First and foremost, been a fair amount of discordance between a couple of motorsports disciplines this week, and I can say that it's an honor and a privilege to set the example of how things should be. You've got folks from MRN, PRN, and IndyCar Radio all combining their efforts to entertain the fans and bring this action to you. Honored and privileged to be a part of this show today. Honored and privileged to be at the world's greatest race course. Our view is a spectacular one. Last couple of turns of the road course, the Hall of Fame and Museum we talked about with the Jeff Gordon exhibit and the ever-evolving skyline of downtown Indianapolis. But as much as anything, thousands of fans filed into this grand facility today, and we know they're in for an entertaining day, Michael Young.
21: Yeah, indeed. I'll echo your sentiments, Mark James. Anytime we can be part of this PRN, MRN,
0: family and friends, and just to be able to share the broadcast airwaves to call this fantastic event. It's truly a pleasure and an honor to do so. Again, looking out at the crowd, fans are down on the family mounds, those viewing mounds on the inside of the track to driver's left, and slowly but surely the Southeast Vista filling up as fans realizing what a great day it is. It's been 90 degrees the last couple of weeks, but about 84 degrees right now here at the Indianapolis Motor Speedway, and the fans came out in droves to witness this, the Brickyard 400, 30 years after Dale Jarrett and Todd Parrott famously kissed the bricks and started a brand new tradition. The field making their way through the south end of the race course, getting set to go for the Brickyard 400 presented by PPG. And as they make their way down that back straightaway, Jake Query, it's semi-partly cloudy, sometimes sunny, but all in all, just a fantastic day here in Indianapolis.
21: And it is not often that you say this time of year that one would welcome clouds, but you can bet these cars would. So too these fans, because it's a warm day in Indianapolis, Indiana, just 4 miles west of the skyline of this continuing to grow city. But of course, that temperature does get reprieve when the sun dips behind those clouds. Field starting to come into formation. They are midway now up the backstretch. The pole sitter, Carson Hocevar, with his teammate, drivers outside of him. That is Daniel Suarez. They start to try to get some heat in those tires. And of course, how much heat and how long they will last, that's one of the questions that we will watch. It will not be long before these cars come by here and come at a much faster pace, and to our vision, it is not going to be long before we see it, and they are past us in a flash. Down below me right now, the field, but Chris, they're coming into your view through the north end of the Indianapolis Motor Speedway.
22: They certainly are, Jake. The northwest side of the speedway is anxiously awaiting this field to pass by in full color. 39 Cup Series machines side by side behind that Chevrolet Corvette pace car. And it comes to mind in this area of the racetrack, all the history. I mean, you date back to the 82 Indy 500 with Gordon Johncock and Rick Mears, even the O'Reilly Auto Parts Series race 2 years ago with Riley Herbst with the last lap pass. The closest Indy 500 finish ever happened here 2 months ago, and it started right here in turn number four. What chapter will be written next in Brickyard 400 history? Well, we're just a couple hours away from finding out.
16: Appreciate that, Chris Wilner. Here comes the field behind the Chevrolet Corvette pace car as we are about to drop the green flag on the Brickyard 400. A pair of teammates on the front row. Daniel Suarez on the outside. Carson Hocevar on the inside. Fans jump to their feet here at the Indianapolis Motor Speedway as they head into the restart zone. Hocevar is going to pick up the throttle, and we are racing at IMS. The Brickyard 400 is green.
23: Gonna be interesting to see how well this Highline works. And a lot of that may depend on just how much help you get. But they'll have to wait to see how it'll help later, because Carson Hocevar shot out of the proverbial cannon into turn number two.
0: The roar of these 39 cars making their way through turn number two. Carson Hocevar followed by his teammate Daniel Suarez. Field making their way through turn number two. Everybody clean and green as they head to turn number three.
21: They are single file, eight back. Then they start to dive just a little bit, but the leader is Hocevar as they're going to go three wide back in the battle for six. But Hocevar, five car lengths over his teammate Daniel Suarez.
22: First time through the northwest portion of the racetrack at full song. Carson Hocevar said object number one is to lead the first lap. He's got a healthy 15 car length lead now off of turn number four.
16: Carson Hocevar, great start to the Brickyard 400. Then it's Daniel Suarez, Tyler Reddick, Denny Hamlin, Ty Gibbs, your top five.
23: Battle for second starting to heat up a little bit here at the start of lap number two. That's Tyler Reddick all over Daniel Suarez at the end of the turn one.
0: Tyler Reddick about two car lengths behind second place running Daniel Suarez. Suarez clean through turn number two, but Reddick gets a really nice run. He'll make his way out of turn number two. Get up underneath that rear bumper of Daniel Suarez. No bumps, go very low on the back straightaway.
21: Daniel Suarez had said before the race that his goal was to try to lead lap number one. Right now, he's trying to hold on to position at number two as they work their way and roar their way into turn number four.
22: Battle for second continues to be nose to tail as Carson Hocevar starts to disappear into the Indiana afternoon sunshine. Suarez now has a trunk full of Tyler Reddick down the main chute.
16: Some really aggressive moves in the opening laps by guys like Kyle Larson, Chase Briscoe, and William Byron. The leader is Hocevar back into one.
23: Things settled out about 15 car lengths back, except for P2, where Tyler Reddick is still on the attack, and Denny Hamlin is running in the fourth position, trying to catch that duo.
0: That battle still heating up for that second position. Daniel Suarez, two Carlings ahead of Tyler Reddick, and now Danny Hamlin wanting to join that battle. So 2, 3, and 4 at the midway point of the back straightaway, but Reddick not nearly as close as the last time through.
21: You can see just how wide everybody is exit of turn number 2, trying to close the gap to Carson Hoseberg, but Chris, they're not closing it at all. 18 car length advantage now in a turn number 4.
22: Now, we talked in the pre-race about possible fuel saving. Well, I don't think Carson Hoseberg is doing any of that right now. He continues to leg it out. Suarez, also Tyler Reddick, Denny Hamlin, and Ty Gibbs in the top 5.
16: 2.4 seconds the lead right now for Carson Hoseberg. The question is, how hard is he pushing those Goodyear tires? Let's pick up that battle for second again. Reddick right on the back bumper. Suarez
23: starting to sort itself out a little bit, although he gets a really nice run at the end of the turn number 1. Suarez in control now as they set up for turn 2.
0: Second, third, fourth, and fifth, all about 3 car lengths apart from each other. So for Daniel Suarez, now the goal is to try to catch his teammate, but Carson Hoseberg checking out from the field.
21: Everybody choosing similar line as they work their way into the north end of the Indianapolis Motor Speedway. That puts them right in the middle racing group. Suarez a little bit low, exit of 3, but Reddick also right there, about 5 car lengths behind him.
22: Keeping an eye on Ty Gibbs, who's in the top 5. He had a little bit of a moment last time in turn number 4. This time, much cleaner. Hot and slick temperatures today. These cars are absolutely having to be hustle off the corner.
16: Well, keep an eye on Ty Gibbs. He's trying to track down Denny Hamlin. That's the battle for 4th, Mark James, as they roar across the yard of bricks.
23: Ty Gibbs got a really nice runoff in turn number 4 that time, and trying to engage Denny Hamlin a little bit. He's pulled him in 3 car lengths now as they aim it out of turn number 1.
0: That is a very good lap for Ty Gibbs. He's closed it down to 3 car lengths on Denny Hamlin. Let's see what kind of run he gets out of the exit of turn number 2. Gibbs, a nice run. Got it down to about 2 car lengths. So the battle before Denny Hamlin has it. Ty Gibbs wants it.
21: And Ty Gibbs is going right in the same tire track as Denny Hamlin. Not trying to get aggressive on the line. Hamlin has that advantage right now. Calling about 3 car lengths as they work their way. A little bit loose out of turn number 3.
22: The car I'm watching, though, is right behind Ty Gibbs. How about Corey Heim, the San Diego winner, who currently runs in the 6th spot, starting to close in on that Sciata Toyota of Ty Gibbs.
16: Corey Heim been very fast this year in the limited number of races he's run in the NASCAR Cup Series schedule, Nick. Next year, he'll be full-time in the number 35 at 2311 Racing. And I think what we're seeing right now in the opening laps, a 50-lap stage number 1. These cars sort of jockeyed for position when they were side-by-side the initial start. Now we heard a lot from our pit reporters and from the drivers down there about fuel savings. You have to wonder how much the crew chiefs are saying. See if you can maybe get to the end of the stage.
6: Tell you what, it was an impressive couple opening laps. First at the front of the field with Carson Hoseberg, who was just, Mark James called it perfectly, shot out of a cannon. I'm not sure I've ever seen anyone open up that big of a lead in just the first lap or two of the Brickyard 400. Right now it stands at about 2.5 seconds. And then, as you pointed out, after everything got sorted out, a lot of aggressive passing, 2 and 3 wide maneuvers around this racetrack. Now everybody's trying to settle in and run a race pace. Right now, biggest mover, William Byron. He's moved up 6 spots in the running order right now, and he's being shown to the 15th position. Ryan Preece has picked up 4 spots. Austin Cindric has as well. But right now, as we watch him roar down the front straightaway, Brad, not a lot of side-by-side battles. I think you're right. Settle into a pace. It's 160 laps. Try to hit that fuel number.
16: Cars had a 50-minute practice session on Friday. Yesterday, the only on-track activity for the Cup Series was qualifying for the Brickyard 400. Carson Hoseberg, Daniel Suarez, Spire Motorsports teammates, the top 2. Hoseberg continues to stretch out that lead. Now, 2.6 seconds over Daniel Suarez, and I can't help but wonder, Nick, is he abusing the Goodyear tires on that Chevrolet?
6: That is what we're going to watch throughout the course of the day as we continue to roar across the yard of bricks. The field at the front of the field, it is Carson Hoseberg by 2.7 seconds. Your top 5 here in the Brickyard 400, it's Hoseberg, Suarez, Reddick, Hamlin, and Ty Gibbs.
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16: Welcome back to the Brickyard 400. We have completed 9 laps, 41 to go. Now 40 laps to go here in stage number 1 as Carson Hocevar crosses the yard of bricks, continuing to stretch out his lead over Daniel Suarez and our third place runner, Tyler Reddick, who Brett McMillan has an update on.
24: Tyler Reddick staying, the car is a little bit tight, but he says, I don't want to push it too much. But what they're asking him to do is push it a little bit more because they want him to get closer to Daniel Suarez, who's running in second, so they can draft off of him.
16: Thank you very much, Brett McMillan. As the cars roll their way around the racetrack, Chris Wilner, you saw a bit of an uh-oh moment for one of our drivers out there.
22: Yeah, Connor Zilich, Brad. It's been, of course, a season just full of turbulence left and right, and certainly with the hot temperatures today, we expected these cars to dance around. The preferred line in turn four is right around that white line, maybe dipping your left side tires below it. Connor was at least a lane and a half higher, and on corner exit, about tank slapped the wall off of turn number four. He escaped that time by, but certainly for a rookie driver having all sorts of trouble in his rookie season, it has not been the great start for Connor Zilich.
25: Yeah, no doubt. Connor Zilich right now being shown in the 32nd position. Just saw a couple of Fords make some moves. Joey Logano, Josh Berry just picked up a couple spots on Austin Dillon. Looks like Chase Elliott came with them. That's about mid-pack. Logano running 22nd. Berry now up to the 23rd position, Brad, as Carson Hocevar's lead, again, it jumped out to about 2.6, 2.5 seconds. Right now hovering right around there as he has led them all so far at Indy.
16: Man, once Joey Logano got around Austin Dillon, he dropped like a rock and is continuing to do so. Josh Berry got around him. As Nick mentioned, Chase Elliott, Shane Van Gisbergen, and Ricky Stenhouse Jr., Zane Smith, Ryan Preece, Bubba Wallace. Looks like there might be a problem with that number 3 Chevrolet of Austin Dillon. He just got passed by 8 cars on the track in about a half a lap.
25: Absolutely getting freight trained right now. He's navigating turns 3 and 4, and it is Connor Zilich who is trying to run him down. In fact, we'll keep an eye on that and see if our turn announcers see anything with that ailing 3 car of Austin Dillon. As they come down the front straightaway, Mark James, Connor Zilich in that Red Bull car going to take a look to the inside, maybe the outside.
24: Yeah, he's been on the constant defense over the last couple of laps or so. He's lost a couple of positions. Ty Dillon and Zilich running nose to tail right now as he exits turn number 1.
26: Now watching that car of Austin Dillon, he has certainly been ailing. Last time through, he got passed by 3 cars at the exit of turn number 2. Now Austin Cindric starting to close in on Dillon. We'll see how he fared, but whatever was going on, Jacob looked like he might have picked up that momentum in the 3 car.
21: Yeah, and one of the things that's interesting, saw it yesterday with the race in the O'Reilly Auto Parts Series, and that is that by the time they get to turn number 3, that's when they start to jockey again after being single file heading into the backstretch.
22: Here they come into turn number four. Watching Austin Dillon. Oh, big wiggle off the corner. Looks like he cannot get the power down. And here comes Connor Zilich in the conga line down the front straightaway.
16: Connor Zilich will go door-to-door with them as they cross the yard of brick.
7: They stay door-to-door across the yard of bricks, and he gets a bit of a shove, pushes him into turn number one. That battle's starting to shake himself out as Noah Gregson gets involved. He's the meat in that sandwich now into turn number two.
26: So the field making their way through, and the free fall continues for Austin Dillon. Way out of the throttle. That will allow Austin Hill to pull alongside. So for Austin Dillon, clearly something wrong as Austin Hill will make that pass as they head to three.
21: I'll tell you who's something going wrong for does not apply to, and that's Bubba Wallace. Works his way out of turn number three. Chris, he's been very fast the last couple of laps moving around cars in front of him.
22: Yeah, and he did a nice job getting around Austin Cindric as he gets the Chumba Casino Toyota off at turn number four. Everybody's starting to slip and slide a little bit, guys, off the corner.
25: It is a very, very warm day here at the Indianapolis Motor Speedway as we see the tail end of the field come down the front straightaway. Still waiting there is Austin Dillon. He has fallen, Brad, all the way down to the 36th position. So it's the last thing you want to happen. It's 160 laps here, and for that car to not be, to your liking in stage number one, you're going to lose all this track position. Looks like it's going to be a long day for Austin Dillon. Let's get an update. Let's check in with our Napa Auto Parts pit reporter, Jason Toy.
8: Well, one of the biggest things, Brad, and guys, it's the handling's gone away on the race car early. Now, when these guys practiced on Friday, a lot cloudier, a little cooler. Yesterday, qualifying was cooler and cloudy. Today, the hottest it's been all weekend. More sun on parts of the racetrack. He just says every time he gets down to the corner, the back end of the race car wants to break out on him. So they're waiting for that first opportunity to come to pit road.
16: Thank you very much, Jason Toy. Walking through the garage today, that was a big topic of conversation. About 10 degrees warmer today than it was on Friday when they practiced. The bigger difference there as well, Nick, Friday it was overcast, it was cloudy. Today, the sun is shining brightly with mostly cloudy skies, but there is plenty of sunshine heating up this 2.5-mile asphalt surface.
25: Yeah, certainly a lot of shorts and T-shirts in the grandstands below us and across the front straightaway. It is a very nice and pleasant, but as you mentioned, very warm. And the Indianapolis Motor Speedway historically has always been such a temperature sensitive racetrack, but there not being a lot of banking in this racetrack, that mechanical grip has to be high. And certainly now that we are 16 laps into stage number one, the shine has been knocked off those Goodyear tires. And now, to your point, Brad, we're going to find out who has a car set up to handle these warmer conditions as some of that tire wear starts to kick in.
16: And I think Luke Lambert might have calmed down his driver, Carson Hocevar. Hocevar is now out to a 2.7 second lead, and he's maintained that now. He drove out to it pretty quick, but now he's just maintaining that lead over his teammate Daniel Suarez. In fact, let's go out to turn three, Jake Query. You got an observation on our race leader?
9: Yeah, right on cue to exactly that, because it seems as though the last couple of laps by, Hocevar was so by his lonesome, I could kind of tell when it was that he was starting to lift a little bit exit of three, and it seems as though the aggression he had early, he was going later before reaching that point and perhaps was working through that fuel. Now towards the later part of the stage, a little more conservative exit of three. That's allowed that gap one to two to shrink just a bit.
25: Carson Hocevar has led all 17 laps here at the Indianapolis Motor Speedway. When we come back, we'll update you where your favorite driver is running. Right now, the top five is Carson Hocevar, Daniel Suarez, Tyler Reddick, Denny Hamlin, and Ty Gibbs in the Brickyard 400.
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8: Welcome back to the Indianapolis Motor Speedway. It's the Brickyard 400 that's being heard coast to coast today on some of these great stations like KTCT in San Mateo, California, WGN in Chicago, Illinois, and sunny 107.7 WMRS in Monticello, Indiana. Great little amusement park up in Monticello, Brad. It's called Indiana Beach, and their moniker is always, there's more than corn in Indiana. And I would argue, yes, there is, because we have the Indianapolis Motor Speedway.
9: I would say, well, we're up for a field trip in the 2027 running of the Brickyard 400. Pit road has opened up, at least as far as the pit window here in stage number one with 30 laps to go. Austin Dillon did come down pit road, get adjustments on his car. Let's get more from our Napa pit reporters, Brett McMillan.
10: Well, Brad, Chase Briscoe said he's having trouble getting to the bottom of the track, so that's something they're going to want to take a look at and adjust when he gets the opportunity. Ryan Blaney says that the front grip is starting to come in, but that he still needs overall grip. Brad Keselowski says the car is tight in all corners, so they'd like that loosened up a little bit. And earlier we told you that Tyler Reddick's being told to try to close the gap on Daniel Suarez so that they can draft off him a little bit more. Well, Suarez is being told, hey, keep an eye out back. We'd like you to maintain that gap.
9: Thank you very much, Brett McMillan. 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
8: Carson Hocevar is your race leader, but that lead is shrinking. It went from 2.7 seconds down to 1.5 seconds now. Daniel Suarez runs in second. Tyler Reddick is third. Denny Hamlin is fourth. Ty Gibbs runs in fifth. Corey Heim is sixth. Kyle Larson starting to track him down in the seventh position. Michael McDowell is eighth. A.J. Allmendinger is ninth. And Alex Bowman right now has the final spot in the top 10.
9: Cole Custer is running in 11th. 12th is Ryan Blaney. William Byron actually is running 13th. He's moved up eight spots since the start of the race. 14th is Chase Briscoe. 15th, Chris Buescher. Eric Jones, 16th. 17th, John Hunter Nemechek. Brad Keselowski, 18th. Riley Herbst, 19th. Ross Chastain rounds out the top 20 as now we see Chase Elliott coming to pit road. He was running outside of the top 20, and we'll get some updates on that Napa number 9 Chevrolet, as we did hear that he was struggling on the racetrack. So for Chase Elliott, he gets a four-tire change and some adjustments and is down and away.
8: Looks like a pretty routine stop for Chase Elliott as he gets back on the racetrack. Also just saw a pass for the 22nd position as Josh Berry in that PPG4 just made a maneuver around Christopher Bell, dropping Bell to the 23rd position. Bell was fastest in practice on Friday, but said that kind of messed up on Saturday, put them in a hole, and right now he is buried mid-pack as we see Chase Elliott start to accelerate, head back on the racetrack. He was running mid to the back of the pack, Brad. You can pit here at Indianapolis and oftentimes stay on the lead lap, but that's only if you've got track position and you're running up front. Unfortunately for Chase, he's going to cycle in a lap down.
9: Yeah, we were hearing they needed to be somewhere within about 7 to 9 seconds of the leader, depending on where we are in a run, if you want to be able to pit and maintain your position on the lead lap, and that is not something Chase Elliott was able to do based on where he's running. In fact, if you go back to 23rd, around the place where he was racing on the racetrack, they're 21 seconds behind Carson Hocevar, who now, Daniel Suarez has whittled that lead to less than a second. Still a big gap on the racetrack, but Suarez is closing.
8: Yeah, it is down to just 9/10 of a second as Carson Hocevar accelerates down the back straightaway. Jake Query, as they pop into your view down the back straightaway, that blue and white Chevy for Suarez is getting a little bit larger in
10: host of ours rearview mirrors.
11: Absolutely, and the gap is getting a lot smaller to the eye as he comes into this northeast end. Host of our works through, you hear him, and then right behind him is teammate Daniel Suarez. Suarez not as high, exit at three, as his teammate host of our, the leader.
12: Like we learned yesterday, Jake, the leader can oftentimes manage their equipment the best. Right now, looks like the handling of Daniel Suarez is much better. He starts to close the gap even more down the main chute.
10: I have to wonder how most of our anger goes higher this much.
13: Yeah, that's a great question. We're a little more than halfway past the stage, and Daniel Suarez is obviously closing. Denny Hamlin's going to have some company in the form of Ty Gibbs pretty soon. That's a couple of positions back as they head to turn two.
14: Yeah, Carson Hocevar, still about five car lengths ahead of Daniel Suarez. Tyler Reddick is a good second behind. So as that battle for the lead starts to shrink, Carson Hocevar closing in on the end of stage one.
11: You wonder if Reddick doesn't feel a little bit lonely because the battle first to second is well in front of him, and then you wait just a second. That's the battle between Hamlin and Gibbs. That's well behind him. Reddick very comfortably in third.
12: And then behind Ty Gibbs, you've got Corey Heim as well as Kyle Larson, the black or blue, red, and white Endercar Chevrolet closing in on that battle for sixth off the corner.
10: Yeah, Kyle Larson's got a fast race car. He is trying to track down Corey Heim. He is the last car in that train, Mark James. It's a seven-car breakaway at the front.
13: As Chris Wilder said earlier, got to give a tip of the cap to Corey Heim. He has been holding serve, but he's got some work to do throughout the closing laps of this stage as Kyle Larson gets a really nice run at the exit of turn one.
14: Battle for that sixth position. Corey Heim about four car lengths ahead of Kyle Larson, but Kyle Larson has been slowly chipping away that disadvantage. So as they make their way to turn number three, Corey Heim still about two car lengths ahead of Larson.
11: I would think at this racetrack, one guy that would intimidate you when you saw him filling up your mirrors would be that of Kyle Larson, and Corey Heim has that situation right now. The rear end stepped out just a little bit for Heim. That allows Larson to close that gap to two car lengths.
12: Leaders make their way into turn number four as the pit window, the split point of stage number one is here. Several have opted to come down as the leaders track down the front straightaway.
10: And let's go down to pit road. Britt McMillan.
15: Chase Briscoe just finished his pit stop. Four tires, slight air pressure change for him. 10.2 second stop.
10: All right, so routine service for Chase Briscoe as he will fall a lap down as Carson Hocevar continues to lead. Daniel Suarez is starting to track him down. We'll track a few more pit stops when we return to the Brickyard as there is just 23 laps to go here in stage number one.
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9: Welcome back to the Brickyard 400 here in Indianapolis Motor Speedway. We have 20 laps to go here in stage number one. The pit window is open. We saw William Byron on pit road. Brett, you got one in front of you now.
15: Huygens coming down pit road. Said the car's a little bit tight. Comes to a stop. Pit stall. Crew around to the right side. Smooth stop so far. Right side tires on. They swing it around to the left side. Packing it full of Sunoco fuel. Left side tires going on. They're done. 10.2 second stop with a slight air pressure adjustment from Huygens.
8: It's been absolutely fascinating early on, Brad, because you've got a lot of varying strategies with how wide open this pit window is. We're already starting to see some of the leaders pick off the rear of the field, but guys like Kyle Larson, Ty Gibbs, who pitted from the top seven, they have been able to get off of pit lane and stay in front of the leaders. In fact, Ty Gibbs right now exiting pit lane is going to probably slot in right behind Kyle Larson, but we continue to wait for the drivers who have set incredible pace, including Carson Hocevar, Daniel Suarez, Tyler Reddick, Denny Hamlin, and now Corey Heim, who has cycled up into the top five. Jason Toy.
10: Michael McDowell running in the top 10 with Flyer Motorsports. Right side work is on. Sand in the car got a little bit freer, so they're going to tighten it up with a quarter of around the chassis bridge to the right side. Second Gannis and Oco Fuel is in. More racing Goodyear's on, and they're down on the way. Brett McMillan.
15: Justin Allgaier has come in. Great, EJ Allmendinger has come in. Had a great qualified effort for him. He is down and away. Had a great stop for him. It was an 11-second stop for him. Waiting Carson Hocevar. His crew is at the ready, but he has not come down pit road yet.
9: Battle for second right now is coming to you, Michael Young.
14: We'll see Tyler Reddick. He's setting up for turn number two, and it's a great battle as they exit turn number two. Michael McDowell on his way out, and Daniel Suarez will hold that position. They make their way down that back straightaway. Denny Hamlin will make it three wide.
11: This was facilitated a little bit by Daniel Dye slowing things up with traffic before they could get around, but Suarez right now, his bigger concern is going to be that of William Byron. Again, the back marker behind him trying to give him a little bit of breathing room, but Denny Hamlin's going to get up there to try to take a view.
12: And Denny Hamlin's going to just thread the needle underneath Tyler Reddick for position as William Byron, again on fresher tires, is going to lead that pack off the corners. Here comes Daniel Suarez, locks him up, coming to pit road.
8: That battle was for the race lead because Carson Hocevar was just on pit lane. Let's get an update on that stop from Brett McMillan.
15: Carson Hocevar was here. They held him a little bit longer. I couldn't tell if it was for packing for fuel. They looked like they were doing a little bit of work on the left front. I couldn't tell if they were holding him for fuel or if they were having a little bit of trouble. Meanwhile, his teammate Daniel Suarez is coming down pit road. His crew is at the ready. We'll wait till Suarez arrives. They're counting him into his pit stall. He said the car is a little bit tight, and he has come to a stop as well. They've jacked the right side of that car. They're finished on the right side now, and coming around to the left side. Again, Sunoco fuel going in. The left side tire is going on. No holding him. A 10.3 second stop for Suarez.
9: And that will cycle Denny Hamlin to the lead as he did get around Tyler Reddick. Really interesting to see how spread out the strategy is here, Nick, with 17 laps to go in stage one.
8: And we're already starting to see just how massive the undercut is for guys like Kyle Larson and Ty Gibbs. All it took, Brad, was to pit a couple laps earlier than Carson Hocevar and Daniel Suarez. They have now leapfrogged those drivers after their stops. So certainly we'll see how it cycles out. Denny Hamlin being shown the race leader. We haven't seen him on pit lane. In fact, we've got a trio of Toyotas at the front of the field. Hamlin, Reddick, and Heim. But by pitting early, Kyle Larson, who was running seventh before the pit sequence opened, has jumped a lot of cars like Suarez and Hocevar, who's led 31 laps so far today.
9: A lot of different strategies these crew chiefs can employ, by the way. They can go about 40, 42 laps on a tank of Sunoco race fuel. One thought process when it comes to strategies, and you have to be super disciplined to do this, to actually split this race into fours. Only pit three times. You could pit at lap number 40. You could pit at lap number 80. Then you could pit at lap number 120. The end of the race, of course, is lap number 160. If you do that, however, every single time, you have to stay on pit road to be able to fill that tank with Sunoco race fuel.
8: It's a lot of strategy that goes into the race here at the Indianapolis Motor Speedway. As we mentioned, Denny Hamlin has cycled his way to the race lead. He's got Tyler Reddick, Jake Query hanging about 0.6 seconds back as they run down the back straightaway.
11: And it does not take long for Tyler Reddick's car to immediately announce itself, that purple Xfinity machine. And again, he keeps it a little more tight, exit at three. Hamlin about a three-car length advantage.
12: Denny Hamlin is is about to hit some lap traffic as well, although he'll hold the advantage off of turn number four. The question is, when will they peel off for pit road? Not this time off four.
9: And Denny Hamlin leads him down the front straightaway. He's got about a 6-car length advantage over Tyler Reddick across the yard of brick.
13: Set up obviously solid, because late in this stage, he was able to make a real thread-the-needle move in the north end to gain a couple of positions. Looks like the car is still pretty stuck to the racetrack as he set up for turn two.
14: But you can tell their pace has fallen off those who have already pitted. Denny Hamlin 3 car lengths behind is Tyler Reddick, and then Corey Heim about 10 car lengths. They're about the midway point of the back straightaway to three.
11: Heim would like to get up there, no doubt about that, Michael, and just kind of play with these two, but he's got a gap to make up before he gets to Reddick. Reddick right now, we'll call it 5 car lengths, but from Reddick back to Heim, it's about 8 to 10.
12: But up front, Denny Hamlin is the master of saving his equipment. Short track or big track, doesn't matter. He continues to lead off turn number four.
8: These two have been 1-2 in the NASCAR Cup Series points for a majority of the season. In fact, Denny Hamlin came in this weekend with a 68-point advantage over Tyler Reddick. We anticipate pit stops coming soon for the leaders with 13 laps to go here in Stage 1 of the Brickyard 400.
0: Welcome to the Chevy Lightning Round. 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
9: Welcome back to the Brickyard 400. 11 laps to go. Now 10 laps to go here in stage number one. Pit road is a busy place. Let's sweep our Napa Auto Parts pit reporters. We'll start things off with Rich Nye.
14: Todd Gilliland to make his first stop of the race. Moved up but did not pass cars in doing so. Of course, he's in that in-season challenge against Ryan Blaney. He's got a lot of ground to pick up after starting the race 36th. He's up to 20th now as he approaches his Front Row Motorsports crew here on pit road, but they've got a lot of work to do on this day. As Gilliland now pulls in and hits his marks, the crew goes to work as the right side of the car goes up. Sunoco fuel going in. Now around to the right side of the car, Jack lifts up the car, tires going on. 7 seconds stop, Jason Coy.
30: Middle section of pit road's been busy throughout. Alex Bowman's been in. Left 39. Also, we saw stops for Chris Buescher, Cole Custer, Shane Van Gisbergen, and William Byron kind of started the trend in the middle section. Riley Hurst just wrapped up his work just a few laps to go. Brendan Bell, you've had the leaders flushing up. Tyler Reddick coming into you.
15: Denny Hamlin just came in, and he was here 16 and a half seconds. It was a four-tire change, but they held him to make sure they were full of Sunoco fuel. Now in, Tyler Reddick has come in. He is now getting a four-tire change. They're finishing up on the left side of that car. Also in, Ryan Blaney has come to a stop in his pit stall. And they're also holding Tyler Reddick, much like they did with Denny Hamlin. He got held here for a long time to make sure they were jammed full of Sunoco fuel. Piling is here as well. They're finishing up on the left side, doing the same thing for him. They're holding him to make sure they get a jammed full of Sunoco fuel. Once again, the strategy, Brad, that you were talking about, a different strategy. At some point, you're going to have to pay the fuel tax and make sure it's jammed full.
7: Defending winner Bubba Wallace on and off pit lane. In fact, it's a train of cars leaving. Christopher Bell right behind him. Ryan Preece has been on pit lane for service. We see Eric Jones coming to pit lane. North Wilkesboro winner Joey Logano has brought his Pennzoil forward to victory lane. He's hoping to go to victory lane back-to-back weeks. Brad, ultimately, that hands the lead to Corey Heim here with just eight laps to go in stage number one.
9: Corey Heim, John Hunter Nemechek, Josh Berry, Austin Cindric have not yet pitted. When they cycle through, it looks like Kyle Larson is actually going to be the one to inherit the lead. And Nick, not only is Larson running fifth right now as the top car who has already gone through a pit cycle, he's running some of the fastest laps on the track right now.
7: Yeah, just ran a 51.3 second lap. And for the drivers that are staying on the racetrack, like Corey Heim, he just ran a 52.7. So fresh Goodyear Eagles mean all the difference here at the Indianapolis Motor Speedway. Again, as we await Corey Heim, he's got an 18-point second lead over second place running John Hunter Nemechek. In fact, Nemechek and Barry are both bringing their cars to pit lane to give up the second and third position. So again, that's going to cycle Kyle Larson to the front of the field. And when he takes the lead, Mark James, he's going to have about a 10-car length advantage over Ty Gibbs, who's going to be running second.
13: Yeah, he's happy to see things smooth out just a little bit. He is all by his lonesome as Gibbs giving chase. And the pole sitter, 77 of Carson Hocevar, he works his way off at turn number one.
14: Hocevar running third has been the driver really making up the ground. There's Larson, second place running Ty Gibbs, Carson Hocevar, and then fourth place running Daniel Suarez. It's not until you get back to this fifth place position when you see a battle. Michael McDowell and then William Byron, Denny Hamlin, who was a leader for most of that first stage.
11: Front four really have checked out here. Larson, no, Kyle Larson got loose, makes contact right side on the outside wall here at the exit of turn number three. That car spins around and Kyle Larson comes to a rest here right in the north end of the Indianapolis Motor Speedway.
9: And we are still green here in the Brickyard 400 as Kyle Larson's car sits right in the middle of the racetrack. They just called caution for the first time here in the Brickyard 400. And Nick, that is just devastating. Just as Kyle Larson took the lead of the Brickyard 400, he backed it into the wall in front of Jake.
7: Yeah, Corey Heim is on pit lane, so he was getting service, and it is heavy, heavy damage to Kyle Larson, who, again, was one of the first cars who had pitted, and it all goes apart in turn number three here at the Indianapolis Motor Speedway. We talked about that winless streak that was well into the 40s. It's been over a year and a half since Kyle Larson has gone to victory lane. In fact, a lot of people point back to when he ran the double and how miserable it was a year ago in Indiana and Charlotte. It has not been a good season for Kyle Larson, and we see him hopping out of that car. He is okay, but Brad, his day is most certainly done early here on lap 44.
9: This will be a shootout to the end of stage number one. We might even see more pit stops right now. We will pause 10 seconds for station identification. 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
1: Welcome back to Indianapolis Motor Speedway and the Brickyard 400. First caution, Kyle Larson from the lead backs it into the wall, and his day is going to be done early. They're opening pit road, Nick. This is going to be interesting to see. We had some of these cars pit on lap 30, on lap 27. Some of them pit shortly before Larson's wreck. They've got 11 sets of Goodyear tires that they have available to them. We'll see what kind of strategy comes into play here.
2: Yeah, looking at the drivers inside the top 10 who pitted the furthest back, Chase Briscoe, who's running ninth. He pitted on lap 26. Again, we're on lap 45. William Byron was an early taker to pit lane. The early pit stop helped him gain a ton of track position. He moved up to sixth. He pitted on lap 27. So, yeah, as the pace car makes its way through turn number four, this could be very, very interesting as the field is not only behind the pace car, but they're behind the new race leader, Ty Gibbs.
1: Yeah, Ty Gibbs leading the way right on the back bumper of that Chevrolet Corvette. And as they come off of turn number four, we'll see if anyone does decide to peel off. Could be a great opportunity to get some fresh tires before heading into stage number two. And right now it looks like most of the leaders are actually going to stay out on the race. Valuable stage points are going to be up for play. When the Corvette comes across the yard of bricks this time by, it is going to be four laps to go here in stage number one. So I think we're going to be setting up for about a two-lap shootout to the end of the stage.
2: Yep, looks like about five or six cars. A.J. Allmendinger was the first driver. He pitted from the 10th position. Chase Elliott's going to give up 18th to come to pit lane. Looks like Ricky Stenhouse Jr., Ross Chastain, Shane Van Gisbergen, they were all running around 22nd, 23rd, 24th. They are all going to opt for service as well. But nobody in the top nine. So you're right, Brad, as this shakes up. Ty Gibbs, Carson Hocevar, Daniel Suarez, Corey Heim, Michael McDowell, they appear to be the main players that will sort it out for the win in stage number one.
1: Ross Chastain, fuel only. Looks like it might have been the same for Chase Elliott. Shane Van Gisbergen got some fresh Goodyear tires. A.J. Allmendinger is getting the same as well, as did Ricky Stenhouse Jr. So interesting to see how that plays out, and this could allow them to cycle back toward the lead. And, you know, we heard from a lot of people how important track position is here. Christopher Bell was telling us yesterday during the O'Reilly Auto Parts Series race, you might look like a 25th place car until you get up into the top 10, and guess what? Then you're a top 10 car, because that's what track position means.
2: Also watching a longer pit stop for one of our in-season challenge title contenders, for Todd Gilliland, as his crew has come around to the left side of that car, and they're working right up underneath the wheel well there at the right-left front tire for Todd Gilliland, so it's going to be an extended stop. The good news is, 2.5-mile racetrack, Brad. This is the time where you can make some adjustments like that and not fall a lap down, but Gilliland hasn't shown a lot of pace. But I think you're right. I think the strategy call for drivers like Chastain, Elliott, Van Gisbergen, get a little off strategy, and if you don't have that pace, find a way to cycle your way to the front, where, as you pointed out, a little clean air will help a lot of these race cars.
1: You were not going to get points in stage one.
2: Nope.
1: It wasn't going to happen. So come down and do something different. And to your point, for Todd Gilliland, look, they're running for $1 million. He was running 33rd, 34th out there on the racetrack. Come in. Make a shock adjustment. You know, these coilover setups that they have on the suspension, the independent suspension on all four corners of this, allows the teams to come and do that, and they weren't moving forward where they were.
2: Yeah, and the driver he is trying to better than or best here at the Indianapolis Motor Speedway is Ryan Blaney, who right now is being shown in the 14th position. So 14th for Blaney, 34th for Gilliland, as they will opt for opposite strategies here as we close in on the end of stage number one in Indianapolis.
1: So Ty Gibbs is leading here. We've got four to go in stage one, under caution for the first time. Carson Hocevar is currently running in second. Corey Heim, Daniel Suarez, Michael McDowell round out the top five. That is three Spire Chevys, by the way, in the top five, if you're counting, with Hocevar, Suarez, and McDowell. William Byron, he's actually been the biggest mover since the start of the race. He's jumped up 15 spots from his starting position. A lot of that was just, honestly, passing cars on the racetrack as well.
2: Yeah, it's a great point. I don't want anyone to think that it was just because he pitted early that that's how he's garnered that track position, because look, after about the first five laps, Byron had already passed six or seven cars. So that Liberty University Chevrolet for Hendrick Motorsports does appear to be very, very quick, and William Byron will have an opportunity to contest for some stage points here, restarting in the sixth position. Also see Cody Ware has come to pit lane. It's been a frustrating day for him so far. He's a lap down. The hood is up on that car. So again, Gibbs, Hocevar, Heim, Suarez, and McDowell, your top five. Carson Hocevar has led 31 of the 47 laps so far here at the Indianapolis Motor Speedway. Denny Hamlin was out front for seven laps. Corey Heim for four. And again, we are under

0: the caution flag for an incident. Kyle Larson, who had just taken over the race lead, that car kind of swapped ends in turn number three, and Brett, he backed it in hard. There was a ton of damage to that race car. Happy to see Kyle get out of that machine, but boy, it shows you on a warm day like it is in Indianapolis just how tricky it can be, and we're certainly going to send one of our pit reporters back to the Infield Care Center to hear exactly what happened to Kyle Larson, because I can guarantee you he was not planning on ending his day on lap 44.
1: No, not at all. The 2024 winner of the Brickyard 400, the first car to exit this race. Nick, I mentioned we might have a two-lap shootout to the end of the stage. It's going to be a little more intense than that, because the next time by, they're going to be shown the one to go. That will be two laps to the end of the stage. A one-lap shootout to the green and white checkered flag when we hit the restart zone.
0: And of course, if you're new to NASCAR, we split these races up in three stages. Stage number one goes for 50 laps. Stage number two will go for another 50 laps. And then the final stage will go for 60 laps. And after the first two stages, they hand out championship points. Of course, it's a season-long battle to try to be in the top 16 after 26 races. So these are your opportunities, Brad, the race within the race, where if you're just trying to get into the top 16 of points, great opportunity to try to pick up some stage points. And as you pointed out, it's going to be a one-lap shootout in Indianapolis. So really looking forward to how this plays out.
1: Watching an in-car shot of Shane Van Gisbergen, he had to actually re-index the wheel on his number 97 Wendy Chevrolet, and out there on the racetrack trying to do that wasn't really working too well for him. He couldn't actually get it back on the splines and lock back in. So hopefully, and when we say re-index the wheel, the cars, if you look at a steering wheel on a NASCAR Cup car, you'll typically see two pieces of tape on the top of the wheel. One of those pieces of tape indicates when the front wheels are straight on the car. The other piece of tape indicates how far they need to crank the wheel as the crew goes around from the right side to the left side when they're changing tires, because of the camber on the wheels and different things like that. That actually allows the crew to have a much better angle on the cars when they make those tire changes.
0: And it's why so often when you hear a driver brush a wall or get involved with an incident, a lot of times the first thing the crew chief asks, if it's a big hit, they're asking, hey, are you okay? If it's a minor hit, they're saying, is that wheel straight? Because they're going to try to, as you point out, get that index straight to make sure that that car can ultimately navigate the turns the way it is supposed to. Because, boy, all it takes is for that to be off, towed in, towed out, a quarter of an inch here or there, and that will really disrupt the handling, especially in a place like Indianapolis where there's not a lot of banking. You can't just throw it into the corner and let gravity do its thing and push the car against the racetrack. You want that thing to be really as dialed in as possible in Indianapolis.
1: Field has come to the choose. They are lining up side by side. When we come back to the Yard of Bricks, they will have one lap to the end of stage number one. We might actually get an opportunity to hear from Kyle Larson briefly before that happens, as it sounds like Rich Nye telling us he's out of the Infield Care Center. But, boy, they're making sure those Goodyear tires are cleaned off and ready to go. One lap to be able to try and win a stage here today.
0: And, again, this is fascinating. You look at the drivers within the top 10. There's about a 15-lap variance of when all these drivers have been on pit lane. We've seen a ton of different strategies here in stage number one. But here's a snapshot of what it's going to look like when we restart. Ty Gibbs, your race leader. Carson Hocevar, second. Corey Heim, third. Daniel Suarez, fourth. Michael McDowell being shown in fifth. William Byron is sixth. Denny Hamlin is seventh. Tyler Reddick, eighth. Chase Briscoe is ninth. And 10th right now is Alex Bowman.
1: And 11th beyond Alex Bowman is Chris Buescher. Then you have Cole Custer, Brad Keselowski, Ryan Blaney, Eric Jones rounding out the top 15. Riley Herbst, John Hunter Nemechek, Josh Berry, Joey Logano, Bubba Wallace rounding out the top 20. 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
0: All right, front of the field. Let's buckle our seatbelts, Chris Wilner. This could be a wild one-lap shootout for the Stage 1 win here at Indy.
2: I think so, Nick Yeoman. The crowd feels the same way as they begin to rise to their feet here in the northwest part of the Indianapolis Motor Speedway. It's going to be that red and white Toyota of Ty Gibbs to the inside. Carson Hocevar dominant early in Stage 1. How does he restart from the outside? We're about to find out.
1: It'll be a one-lap shootout to the end of stage number one here in the Brickyard 400. Ty Gibbs, the control car. He lines up on the inside. Carson Hocevar to his outside as they go through the restart zone. Ty Gibbs gets not only a jump, but he gets a great push from a Toyota teammate in Corey Heim.
3: And I'm sure Carson Hocevar is hoping for the same from his teammate Daniel Suarez, although it's not going to happen as the 54 car breaks away and has about a one-car length advantage as he heads toward turn number two.
4: And for Ty Gibbs, that advantage is now four car lengths, but the big mover on that restart is Corey Heim. He's in that second position. Michael McDowell will be running third. He'll be side-by-side with Carson Hocevar, but it again, Ty Gibbs with the lead of the three.
5: So Ty Gibbs, with all kinds of fanning behind him, works his way now into turn number three, and Ty Gibbs behind him. The advantage, five car lengths for Ty Gibbs out of three.
2: Two Toyotas here at the front of the field at the end of stage number one. How about Michael McDowell outside the chase cutoff right now in the third? Here is a streak down the front straightaway.
0: Michael McDowell certainly got up on the wheel. He's out of turn number four in the third spot, but it's all going to happen behind Ty Gibbs, who wins stage number one here at Indianapolis. Corey Heim streaks across the line in second. McDowell settles for third. Hocevar fourth. William Byron fifth. Denny Hamlin, Daniel Suarez, Chase Briscoe, Chris Buescher, and Tyler Reddick all pick up stage points. Let's hear from Kyle Larson. He's with Rich Nye.
6: Kyle, what happened out there?
7: I blew a tire.
6: How disappointing for what looked like a really good race for you to end that way.
7: I'm proud of the team for executing that first stage really well, you know, starting 10th, having a good start, and then you having the strategy to gain the track position we needed to go in the stage and set ourselves up well for the second and third stages. So just, yeah, it is unfortunate, but it's part of racing.
6: Kyle Larson out early today.
1: Thank you very much, Rich Nye. Tough one for Kyle Larson. We'll come back and we'll see how active Pit Road gets as we have concluded stage number one here in the Brickyard 400.
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1: Welcome back to the Brickyard 400 here at Indianapolis Motor Speedway. Under caution for the second time, this one the conclusion of stage number one. The Chevy Corvette pace car has the field in tow as they come off of turn number four. We did see a late cycle of green flag pit stops, so a lot of cars have fresh tires and Sunoco race fuel. Some of the cars pitted midway through that stage, but right now, Nick, it looks like all of the leaders are staying out on the track.
0: Yeah, the only couple cars in the top 10 that are going to pit are the early takers, William Byron and Chase Briscoe, who pitted early in stage number one. They're going to opt here on lap 52 to come down pit lane, so they will both give up track position inside the top 10.
1: Nick, this gives us a great opportunity to talk about really a great cause for veterans and first responders. You had a conversation yesterday with a gentleman who has something really nice to say about that.
0: Here at the Indianapolis Motor Speedway, excited to be joined by Patrick Drabik, Navy veteran, founder and CEO of Goat Locker Racing. First of all, welcome to the Indianapolis Motor Speedway. Tell us a little bit about Goat Locker Racing, because I think it's awesome what you guys are doing for some of our military veterans.
16: Well, thank you, and thank you for having me out today. It's awesome to be able to spread the word about what we're doing here at Goat Locker Racing. And really, at Goat Locker Racing, what we do is we help veterans and first responders every day through the power of racing, through the power of bringing them together, over something so fun and exciting, an adrenaline rush of racing. We do it both in person by taking them to tracks and in different places, but we also do it through iRacing in the virtual world.
0: How did this idea start?
16: Well, I grew up here in Indianapolis, a race fan, and throughout my time in the Navy, and I spent 24 years in the Navy traveling the world and had an incredible time, but racing always stays in your heart. And so when I retired from the Navy, I'm 100% disabled for mental health issues, and I started finding a lot of healing through racing by coming together, being a part of community, but it's also what a lot of mental health professionals call diversion therapy. So instead of being lost in your thoughts or things along those lines, you now have this very healthy hobby that you can do, and you're surrounded by your brothers and sisters again, so you feel like you're back in the military. So that's where the idea would spawn from, my love of racing and getting into it and then seeing how it could help and help people heal.
0: And I know you guys are, you're delivering sim rig setups and providing a sense of community for a lot of folks here.
16: We do. That's one of the things that we do for a lot of veterans that are out there. They just can't afford to get into this sport. And so we bridge that gap for them. So to date, we have awarded equipment to over 20 first responders and veterans. We've awarded out a little over $60,000 worth of equipment to get them into it, to allow them to see the part of it, the be a part of our community, to find some healing through it.
0: Patrick, I know it's a 501c3 nonprofit. Who else has been instrumental in helping make this happen?
16: We have a lot of great corporate partners, but one of the biggest things is through grants, and it's also through individual donors as well. We have a phenomenal grant through the Indiana Department of Veterans Affairs, which we cannot say thank you enough that they support what we do. We have a bunch of incredible individual donors and companies, like Lincoln Tech is one of our biggest partners, and Save 22, and the Fraternal Order of Eagles, and GM Printing and Promotions, and I could sit here like a real race car team and probably name every sticker on the side of the car, and we would be here for a while, like Gill Insurance Advisors. And so we have a lot of great partners that help us continue our mission.
0: Navy veteran Patrick Drabik joins us here at the Indianapolis Motor Speedway. Goat Locker Racing, okay, what kind of feedback have you gotten from the vets once they dive in and get immersed in the iRacing world? Because I've gotten hooked before. I know it's a lot of fun.
16: It can hook you very, very quickly. It's one of those hobbies you can get into, and it's not that expensive until it gets very expensive. And the feedback that we received has been tremendous. I think it's kind of hard to put into words, because I think some people look at it and they're like, well, you're just giving them a sim rig, you know, a computer, a wheel, a pedals, you know. It's not that big of a deal, but for these veterans and these first responders, it means the world to them. It means that someone actually saw them and were willing to help out. And they were willing to do it in such a unique way, because they can access iRacing 24 hours a day, 7 days a week. So anytime that they need some help or they just need a chance to kind of get away and do something and occupy their mind, they can, we like to affectionately call it an in-home therapy device that they can access anytime. And so I wish I could sit here and talk to you about all the messages we receive. The messages from the spouses and the families are the most powerful, because they will simply tell us, you don't know the difference it's made in their life.
0: Final thing, where can people go for more information?
16: Please head over to the website, goatlockerracing.org. We have an awesome program called the Pit Crew that you can join up for $20 a month. You get a cool t-shirt and you get to help support us. But when you go to goatlockerracing.org, you also get to see the testimonials of all the veterans and first responders that we have provided equipment to and have received help from us. And yeah, it's just awesome, and it's very powerful. And again, thank you so much for having us.
0: Well, I know it's cliche to say, but thank you for your service in more ways than one, for not only what you did for our country, but certainly what you're doing for these vets. Thanks for coming out to the Indianapolis Motor Speedway.
16: I appreciate it. Thank you so much.
1: And thank you very much, Nick Yeoman. What a great great cause that Goat Locker Racing is doing for veterans and first responders and providing iRacing equipment just to, like he said, you know, sometimes you just want to just kind of clear your head and you need to do something and to not be inside of your head.
9: It's a great initiative. It was awesome to have Patrick here at the Indianapolis Motor Speedway, and certainly make sure you check out that Goat Locker Racing website and how you can get involved. The field is heading down the front straightaway, about to get the one to go. Gives us an opportunity to check in with our Napa Auto Parts pit reporter, Jason Toy.
17: Well, you know, one of the things down here on pit road, we talked earlier on, and Brett talked about the size of these pit boxes. They are very, very narrow. They're the longest ones we have in NASCAR, but very narrow, about 10 foot from wall to the outer line. Now, the thing that's different between NASCAR Cup cars and O'Reilly Auto Parts cars compared to Indy cars that normally are here in the month of May and beyond is the fact that they have to pit the car further out towards pit lane because the jack that swings around, you got to have enough room for the jack handle to clear the back wall. So what happens on these pit stops like we're seeing right now coming in with Austin Dillon, they're going to pit that car maybe about 4 to 5 inches from the outside line, which means those pit crews would literally have their entire body on the outside of that white line, meaning they're more exposed to the cars that are coming up and down the pit lane. So what actually has to happen a lot of times, the jack man, the man carrying those tires as well, they will have to be able to make a change and kind of watch a little bit to protect their men from the outside. Normally on the Indy cars, they have the pneumatic jack, lifts up the cars. They can pit right in the center of the pit box to be able to give them a little more room. These cup cars are going to go right to the outside. So these brave men and women we talked about earlier today that have to go over the wall, they're going to put their lives in danger out there on the outside, but they're getting the job done.
1: About to get into Cheddar stage number two. Let's quickly get an update from Rich Nye.
6: Todd Gilliland competing in that in-season challenge. The Grillo's pickle car is in a pickle right now. They just made an unscheduled stop, came in and took off the right front, or left front, I should say. Left front, took a look underneath the hood, adjusted something. I haven't got the word from the crew yet, but he had an unscheduled stop there that's going to push him even farther back.
9: Yeah, I appreciate that, Rich. They are trying just about everything to find some pace for that number 34 machine. Todd Gilliland right now being shown 35th. If he can finish ahead of Ryan Blaney today, he'll pick up a nice $1 million prize, but right now it is all Ryan Blaney. Blaney being shown in the 12th position. All right, field swerving back and forth. Clean up those tires. It's going to be Ty Gibbs and Corey Heim on the front row, Chris Wilner, as we are just about set to start Cheddar stage number two.
2: Yeah, Nick, and lots of varying strategies, too, to pay attention to as we get set to get the green flag. We are going to be about 45 laps or so left in this stage after the caution lapses. Ty Gibbs will have the control on the inside lane. Corey Heim, the San Diego winner, to the outside. And Michael McDowell inside of number two. We'll see who gets the launch this time.
1: Chevrolet Corvette pace car makes the hard left turn onto pit road, and Chris Wilner is accurate. 45 laps to go here in Cheddar stage number two. Through the restart zone, Ty Gibbs on the bottom. He is going to run door-to-door with Corey Heim as now Gibbs gets a push from Michael McDowell.
3: Got to think Corey Heim's going to be around most of the afternoon. He's been around most of the day so far, but the 71 machine puts in front of him to the bottom of the racetrack. Michael McDowell on the charge of the green flag.
4: A couple of young guns brought the field down, but it's Ty Gibbs that was the big winner on this restart. Michael McDowell second. Corey Heim, Carson Hosevar, Denny Hamlin. They're the top five. They go too wide, about 10 cars back.
5: Starts and restarts have been kind to he who starts up front. Right now, it is the turn of Ty Gibbs to once again enjoy it. Matter of fact, 1 through 9 single file. A little bit further back, there is some movement, but the leader's already in the turn number four.
2: Yeah, there was some three wide racing back there. Brad Keselowski getting around Daniel Suarez, who was in the top five earlier this afternoon for a change of position as they rock it off the corner.
9: Also, almost had an accident down the back straightaway. Zane Smith got tagged by Josh Berry. Got him very sideways. They sorted it out. Now Berry is seeing Bubba Wallace streak to his inside. Leaders are back in one.
3: Michael McDowell under attack from Corey Heim. They work nose to tail. Start to separate a little bit at the center of turn two.
4: So for the leader, Ty Gibbs, about 10 car lengths or so, then Michael McDowell, Corey Heim, and then that Carson Hosevar, pole-sitting car. So, all in all, Ty Gibbs, Jake, that's a great restart for him.
5: Battle for second right now, again, continues to heat up. As a matter of fact, running in the third position, Heim started to go down, trying to go to the inside of McDowell. McDowell swings wide, exit three, close that door.
2: Boy, a lot of speed for Spire Motorsports here at the Indianapolis Motor Speedway as Ty Gibbs continues to lead Michael McDowell, Corey Heim, and then there is your pole sitter, Carson Hosevar, trying to get back in the fray.
1: Down the front straightaway, Ty Gibbs stretches it out. Corey Heim continues to chase down Michael McDowell for second.
3: really on the charge at the end of the straightaway. Carson Hocevar is there. Denny Hamlin is there. Those four cars wide out of turn number one.
4: Yeah, Michael McDowell now about two car lengths ahead of that hard-charging Corey Heim machine. You heard Ty Gibbs, and he's flat checked out. But Michael McDowell now starting to see those mirrors fill up with that number 67 of Corey Heim.
5: East side of this racetrack is now almost completely sun-drenched with the way the clouds have moved, and things are heating up well behind the leader, Ty Gibbs. He's drawn it out, Chris, out of 15 car length advantage.
2: Certainly has, almost shades of what Carson Hocevar did at the drop of the green flag this afternoon as he is gone from the rest of the top five. You have to go all the way back to about 15th or 16th as a couple of cars are getting after it. One of those off the corner is going to be Josh Berry with Eric Jones.
18: Josh Berry's been mixing it up. Up front, Ty Gibbs advantage. Mark James, it's already 1.7 seconds.
3: Yeah, the advantage, the precious commodity, that is that clean green racetrack and clean air, Michael Young. It's a big gap back to P2.
4: 100% clean air, the key. Ty Gibbs, a second and a half ahead of Michael McDowell. Then Corey Heim, Carson Hocevar, Denny Hamlin, they're your top five. Midway point of the back straightaway, Ty Gibbs.
5: Stage two, second verse, same as the first, meaning the leader that jumped out early, it was Hocevar early in this race. Now it's Ty Gibbs taking advantage of that smooth sailing in front of him, extending into turn number four.
2: Doing a nice job keeping that Toyota pinned to the bottom side of turn number four and that 9 degrees of banking. A little bit interesting battle going on just inside the top 20. Make it for 20th. Riley Herbst and Bubba Wallace having a go. That led all the way around here to turn number four.
1: We were watching Bubba Wallace. He's chasing down his teammate Riley Herbst and Nick. Riley Herbst was throwing blocks everywhere he could.
18: I mean, it is fascinating on these restarts. The first five, six, seven, eight cars try to get single file as much as possible when they get to the back straightaway, but further on back, just a lot of jostling for position. As you pointed out, the whole teammate thing kind of went out the window there. Riley Herbst, of course, is only going to be teammates with Bubba Wallace for a couple more months before he goes searching for a new ride, but they were not cutting each other any slack.
4: Oh, trouble! It's Ricky Stenhouse. I think he made contact with Chase Elliott. Elliott hit the wall of the exit of turn number two. Looks like both cars still making their way to three.
5: Both of them indeed working their way into turn number three, and it is William Byron that had a good look at all of that. But Chase Elliott now off the throttle. Rear end is really smoking. He is now the caboose of this field. Chris, Chase Elliott looks like he's not going to make it to turn number four.
2: No, he's not, Jake. He is limping that Napa Chevrolet right now. The smoke continues to billow as some of the Chase Elliott faithful here absolutely shell-shocked at his Chevrolet continues to just trickle through the bottom side of turn number four. He may make it, but it's a flat right rear tire and even a left rear tire. Both rear tires flat as he comes by me off of four.
1: That is two Hendrick cars having trouble. Larson is already out of the race. Chase Elliott actually drifted up in front of Ricky Stenhouse Jr. and basically his back bumper drove across the front of Ricky Stenhouse Jr. Chase Elliott now coming in the view of Napa pit reporter Rich Nye.
6: And Elliott pulls in. They go to work on the right side going up. They shut the car off, taking off the right side tires and assessing the damage, but the car is off. I can't see any damage on the left side, but obviously the problem is on the right side of the car, and he's going to be in the pits for a while as they bring out the toolbox.
18: Yeah, understandable, Rich. Most of the damage certainly to the right side of the car, and where you're positioned, you could only see the left side, but we can report that the body language of those crew members, Brad, is not of one that there's a lot of urgency, which means they do not like what they see there, especially around that right rear tire.
1: Yeah, that is a tough thing. And Ricky Stenhouse Jr. was just running in the outside lane. Chase Elliott wasn't clear as he tried to drive up in front of him. Great opportunity with 39 laps to go in Cheddar stage number two to give you a leaderboard update presented by Cheddar Scratch Kitchen. Cheddar serves home-style comfort food like homemade chicken pot pie, slow-smoked baby back ribs, and hand-breaded chicken tenders at prices that won't break the bank.
18: Boy, after Ty Gibbs restarted with the race lead, he has opened up a 2.4-second advantage over second-place running Michael McDowell. Corey Heim is third. Pole sitter Carson Hocevar runs in fourth. Denny Hamlin is in fifth. Chris Buescher is sixth. Tyler Reddick runs in seventh. Eighth is Cole Custer. Brad Keselowski is ninth. And Daniel Suarez being shown in 10th.
1: Alex Bowman in 11th. 12th is Joey Logano. Ryan Blaney runs 13th. 14th, John Hunter Nemechek. Christopher Bell, 15th. 16th, Zane Smith. Josh Berry in 17th. 18th is Eric Jones. Riley Herbst, 19th, right in front of teammate Bubba Wallace in 20th.
18: A.J. Allmendinger is 21st. Rookie Connor Zilich runs in 22nd. 23rd is Shane Van Gisbergen, and he's battling with William Byron, who's in 24th. Ricky Stenhouse Jr. is 25th. Austin Cindric is 26th. 27th is Chase Briscoe. 28th is Ross Chastain. Chastain. 29th is Ryan Preece, and Ty Dillon runs 30th.
1: Austin Hill, 31st. Todd Gilliland runs in 32nd. 33rd is Noah Gregson. Austin Dillon, the last car on the lead lap. He's in 34th. Daniel Dye in 35th. Casey Mears runs 36th. 37th is Cody Ware. Chase Elliott remains on pit road. He's now minus three laps in 38th. Teammate Kyle Larson, 39th, and out of the race. So Ty Gibbs continues to lead. 37 laps to go in Cheddar's stage number two.
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4: Is your race leader here in Cheddar Stage 2 of the Brickyard 400. Just 34 laps to go. 94 to go overall in this 400-lap race at the racing capital of the world. Of course, you're hearing this race on the IMS Radio Network. Thanks for listening to the NASCAR Cup Series all over the United States on one of these great stations, including WRHM in Lancaster, South Carolina, WCUB in Two Rivers, Wisconsin, and 102.5 The Game in Nashville, Tennessee.
5: We can let you know Chase Elliott has taken his car back to the garage area to do work on that to see if they can get him back out on the racetrack. They can do that with NASCAR's new damaged vehicle policy in the NASCAR Cup Series. They do have one opportunity to come back on the racetrack and make minimum speed. Nick, that's assuming that parts that are broken on that car are allowed to be changed. Not every suspension component is allowed to be changed by the NASCAR rulebook.
4: That is the story of the day, though. There's no doubt if you've joined us late, incidents for a pair of Hendrick Motorsports teammates and two of the most popular drivers in the sport. First, it was Kyle Larson, who was leading into turn number three, cut a tire and absolutely pounded the safer barrier in turn number three. And then, as Brad touched on just moments ago, Chase Elliott tried to clear himself on Ricky Stenhouse Jr. and hit the turn two wall. It is Ty Gibbs by 3.2 seconds over Michael McDowell, but that's where all the action is. McDowell trying to hold off Corey Heim, Carson Hosevar and Denny Hamlin down the front straightaway, Mark James, as they head to turn one.
6: Yeah, that thing has been starting to get ever so tighter over the last handful of laps or so as they dive it into turn number one with Michael McDowell leading the way. Corey Heim, your pole sitter right there, along with Denny Hamlin and Michael Young. By the time they get to you, you'll see a couple of more cars wanting to join that freight train.
7: It's basically Ty Gibbs and then the rest of the field. They're already underneath me and headed down to turn number three, but Michael McDowell's trying to hold off Corey Heim, but clearly Ty Gibbs, the class of the field.
8: Interesting, Carson Hosevar, who was the pole sitter of this race and clearly was the one out front being hunted in the early stages. Now he's doing a little bit of hunting, running in fourth. The battle in front of him for second starting to heat up.
9: Yeah, Carson trying to run down that battle for second, which continues to be Michael McDowell over Corey Heim. Denny Hamlin starting to enter the chat as well as the conga line continues off four.
5: Things are kind of elastic between second and fifth right now as the gaps are gaining and shrinking. Let's get an update from that second place driver, Michael McDowell, with Jason Toy.
10: Another good run from Michael McDowell here at Indianapolis. Of course, a former winner on the road course. The thing about it, though, he's watching that red and white Toyota Camry in front of him start to disappear. About 3+ seconds on that lead back to that second spot to Michael McDowell. Not pushing the issue and the reason why. He is slowing the pace down with the rest of the field because they're conserving fuel. Everybody else jumping on board, staying in line, conserving that fuel to kind of stretch this run out here before they actually have to come to pit road. The problem up front with your Ty Gibbs, you're burning more fuel when you're by yourself out there. These guys second on back are content to let him do that.
4: Fascinating stuff, Jason Toy. No doubt about it. There is a giant bass fish on the side of that Field & Stream Toyota for Corey Heim, and you think he's trying to reel in Michael McDowell, but Brad, it's kind of interesting here, as Jason pointed out, that from those drivers second on back, they're trying to settle in, hit a fuel number, conserve to be in good shape for later on in the race, but it's allowed Ty Gibbs to open up a monster 3.2 second lead.
5: The last time Ty Gibbs came down pit road was 40 laps ago. That was on lap number 30, and we just completed lap number 70 of the Brickyard 400. It is about a 40-lap fuel window, although we did have several laps run under caution, not only with Kyle Larson's wreck, that was our first caution, but also the stage one break as well. So I would imagine somewhere within the next 4 to 5 laps, we're going to start to see pit road become very busy with some of those cars that pitted at or around lap 30.
4: And let's be honest, Mark James, you called the Indianapolis 500 back in May. This is kind of a similar strategy what we saw in the IndyCar race.
6: Yeah, oftentimes at the midway point, this fuel strategy game starts to be played, and with the varying fuel strategies, that makes it even more compelling, Michael Young. That group, not much change among them, as we don't expect them to change much as they set up for turn two.
7: Well, as they set up for the final portion of stage number number two, Michael McDowell and Corey Heim. I thought just content running where they are. That is Carson Hosevar and Denny Hamlin, the top five.
8: Yeah, so Gibbs is the one that obviously now is going through the most fuel, and that shows Chris in that lead. Everybody else content behind him, but easily 20 car lengths behind the leader.
9: Yeah, certainly does, as Ty Gibbs is going to rock it by me. Then a big gap back to Michael McDowell. Listening to Ryan Blaney, how you save fuel? Well, you left off the gas. Half throttle, I'm hearing, down the front straightaway this time.
5: And that's happening now with 28 laps to go here in Cheddar stage number two. Leader is already gone by you, Mark James. Here comes that line of cars from second on back.
11: Yeah, right now, the leader's on a Sunday afternoon drive. If things are tightening up at all, you have to go well back into the field, Michael Young. Is that group that's headed up by the second place driver is headed your way?
7: I've been looking at that top five, and once you get by McDowell, Heim, Carson Hosevar, Denny Hamlin, it's Chris Buescher sitting in that sixth position, slowly starting to reel in fifth place running Denny Hamlin.
8: And Buescher has Reddick just behind him, so things starting to settle themselves out just a little bit, but Buescher is one of those, Michael, to your point, that has been fairly racy, now making sure that Reddick's not able to reel him in.
9: Into the north end of the racetrack, Ty Gibbs, the leader, still comes by me now. The big gap back to Michael McDowell. You guys are talking about the top five. Chris Buescher, though, that car's starting to come to life. He'll roll into Denny Hamlin.
4: Yep, he is about four car lengths behind Denny Hamlin as they roar across the yard of bricks. It's a Toyota for Hamlin, a Ford for Buescher back into one.
11: Yeah, Buescher gets a nice run down the straightaway. Pulls within three car lengths. That white car of Denny Hamlin really pops even under cloudy skies, Michael Young.
7: Boy, it looked like he lost the handle at the exit of turn number one. Did Denny Hamlin. That will allow Chris Buescher to close in. He's got it down to about two car lengths. Again, the battle for that fifth position. Midway point at the back straightaway.
8: Again, just trying to go through that dichotomy of feeling if you're a driver, trying to figure out playing it for the stage, but also getting aggressive, trying to get a spot, or do you want to conserve fuel? As it stands right now, status quo the way they run through three and four.
9: Well, Ty Gibbs comes off of turn number four, but that green flag cycle could begin now because Daniel Suarez is pulled in, and here comes Michael McDowell, two Spire cars onto the pit lane.
5: 26 laps to go here in Cheddar stage number two. Let's start things off with Brett McMillan.
12: Daniel Suarez just came down, four tires, and air pressure adjustment, and they held it for fuel. Maybe it was about a 15-second stop for Daniel Suarez.
4: Michael McDowell, again, gave up the second position. Jason Toy, he's about to pull that 71 Chevrolet in front of you.
10: They're going to count him down to hit the mark perfectly. Put it between the tape line. Right side work is on. Now the tires, they have to do one extra pump to get the jack up. They're waiting on fuel. So the tires, they want to make sure they get them on and get them on right. Make sure nothing comes off because they have to wait for that fuel. 1,001, 1,002. He is down the way for Michael McDowell.
4: Brad, it's fascinating watching this new era of pit stops as we see Ty Gibbs is going to pull off of turn number four and bring that Toyota Camry to pit lane. Again, the tire changing process isn't the part that has to be fast. They can wait because they have to pack those cars full of fuel. As we mentioned, Ty Gibbs has led 30 laps today. He is going to pit with 25 to go in stage number two. Brett McMillan, he will slowly carve his way 45 miles per hour in front of you.
12: As you guys talked about, this is a long pit road, and Ty Gibbs is all the way down. The fourth pit stop from the end. His crew is waiting, and he pulls into his pit stall very smoothly. Crew around to the right side. They've got the right side tires on. Coming around to the left side, the jackman moves aside, so they get to the left side of the car, and they are going to hold him to make sure he packs full of fuel. And they drop the jack. He pulls out. It's a 14.5 second stop. But again, they held him to make sure they were packed the fuel.
5: Corey Heim has assumed the lead of the Brickyard 400. Carson Hosevar is chasing him down right now. Denny Hamlin runs in third. Chris Buescher fourth. Tyler Reddick rounds out the top five as we have 24 laps to go here in Cheddar's stage number two.
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4: Welcome back to the Brickyard 400 alongside Nick Yeoman. My name is Brad Gilley. Our Napa Auto Parts Pit reporters are Brett McMillan, Jason Toy, and Rich Nye. Calling the actions in the turns is Mark James, Michael Young, Jake Query, and Chris Wilner. We've seen pit road open up here in Cheddar stage number two, but those were the cars that had pitted earliest in stage number one. Corey Heim is leading this race. His last pit stop came on lap 44. He's only been out for 35 laps. The large number of those 35 laps, Nick, we're actually under two different caution periods.
23: Yeah, and here's where it's getting interesting for Corey Heim, because he obviously caught a break. That Kyle Larson accident happened right as he was coming to pit lane, so he pitted significantly after a lot of these other front runners. And Brad, now that he's cycled to the front, look at that gap. He's opened it up to nearly 3 seconds on Carson Hocevar. Just five or six laps ago, when he was running behind McDowell, behind Ty Gibbs, they were all kind of in lockstep, you know, separated by just three or four car lengths. Heim has put the hammer down. It's opened up a nice gap. Carson Hocevar right now running in that second position. He's got Denny Hamlin hot on his heels. Then it's Chris Buescher who runs in fourth. Tyler Reddick is in fifth. And again, we talked about a couple drivers that have opted for early pit stops. Michael McDowell, Daniel Suarez from Spire Motorsports. They've both pitted and fallen a lap down. Ty Gibbs, who was able to get on and off pit lane, he right now is being shown the last car on the lead lap in third.
4: And Ty Gibbs kind of out on the track by himself right now. He's running lap times that are 51.16 seconds. The race leader, Corey Heim, on 35-lap older tires, 51.598. So really about four and a half tenths of a second slower for the race leader, Corey Heim. That's not a lot of lap time drop-off as tire degradation runs through.
23: Yeah, there's no doubt as we have seen the cross flags as we have hit the halfway point, 200 miles, up 200 miles to go here in the Brickyard 400. Just 19 to go in Cheddar stage number two. Corey Heim is your race leader. And Brad, it gives us an opportunity to touch a little bit on Corey Heim, because he has had really a fascinating last 18 months or so. Absolutely dominated the NASCAR Craftsman Truck Series a year ago, won that championship, and then the offseason came, and Corey Heim didn't really have anything shored up in terms of going full-time racing. Has done some spot duty, has won some truck races, got an opportunity to drive for 2311, and then all of a sudden, we went to Naval Base Coronado, and he had the biggest day of his career.
4: That was a huge day. His first trip to victory lane as a NASCAR Cup Series driver. Next year, he'll drive full-time at 2311 Racing with the number 35 car that Riley Herbst is currently driving. Now pit road is starting to open up a little bit more. We're seeing Carson Hocevar come in. We're also seeing Chris Buescher come in as well. So they pretty much not only worn it out with the Goodyear tires, but definitely have empty tanks. They need more of that fuel.
23: So let's go to our Napa Auto Parts pit reporter, Brett McMillan.
12: Carson Hosevar been very, very good today. Headed down pit road for another spot of service with this team. Last time they held him here to make sure the car was packed full. Let's see what they do this time. The strategy behind packing it full one time is that eventually you don't have to stay very long. Leg around to the right side. Everything going smooth so far. Come to the left side. Had to hesitate just a little bit. Left side tires going on. Good solid stop. Holding him again. Making sure it's packed full. This time he's gone. 14.3 second stop for Hosevar.
5: Chris Buescher, as we mentioned, he came down for four tires. They held him for fuel. Now the question is, can Carson Hosevar actually come out in front of race leader Corey Heim? Let's take it over to Michael Young in turn two.
0: Well, Hosevar is making his way off of pit lane right now, and Corey Heim is there. It'll be a drag race to the midway point of the back straightaway. As a matter of fact, they're side by side. So Carson Hosevar, Jake, trying to hold on that lead lap.
8: Yeah, Hosevar then had to tuck in just behind Heim, so he's got about two car lengths to make up. McDowell is behind him. Hosevar might try to make a move and get it back in four.
9: You can almost sense some urgency, Jake Query, as they enter turn number four, as that Ziegler Chevrolet starts to close into Corey Heim on those fresher tires, trying to get his lap back.
23: Hosevar does not want to be caught a lap down. He will run right in the tire tracks of Corey Heim down the front straightaway and pop to the outside.
11: Goes to the high side and the door gets shut as they set up for turn number one. Corey Heim is making that car play. Wide, Michael Young, as they set up for turn two.
0: Well, this time, Carson Hosevar has a lot better run. Michael McDowell, also one of those cars that were one of the leaders, is also a lap down. This time, Carson Hosevar tailing on that rear bumper of Corey Heim. He won't look to the inside just yet as they enter three.
8: Hosevar said he likes this racetrack, and he is using every inch of it now. Thought about going low, then swings high. Heim's able to shut both doors, able to hold him off. Got a half a car length advantage Heim has through four.
9: Corey Heim drove it in deep into three, and that hurt his exit. So into the north short chute, now into four. That gap continues to wind down as Carson Hosevar starts to close back in off turn four.
5: Points leader Denny Hamlin getting his service in front of Brett McMillan.
12: And they give him a right side chassis adjustment, a four tire change. Holding just a little while for fuel, not real long. A 12.8 second stop for Denny Hamlin as he searches for the final jewel of the crown jewel races.
23: And a similar situation for Denny Hamlin, Michael. He'll try to get out ahead of Corey Heim.
0: And I think Denny Hamlin may be okay. And boy, was Carson Hosevar angry when he went through two. He looked high and low on Corey Heim as Denny Hamlin will make it out in front of our leader.
8: So they work their way now, setting up for turn number three. Hamlin indeed comfortably in front of Heim. And then it's Hosevar, who is still, Chris, trying to get back on that lead lap.
9: Great pit work for the Chris Gayle-led number 11 team of Denny Hamlin as he'll pull away from the race leader, Corey Heim. But man, Carson Hosevar digging off four, still trying to get his lap back.
5: All of this happening with 15 laps to go in stage number two. We've got a former winner of the Brickyard 400 in front of Brett McMillan.
12: And Brad comes out skating a four tire change. Everything's smooth. All four tires on at 11.6 seconds out for Brad Keselowski.
23: So Brad Keselowski will rejoin the fight here at the Indianapolis Motor Speedway. Again, Corey Heim is being shown as your race leader. He last pitted on lap 44, so he can go longer than just about everybody right now on the lead lap. But I know guys like Carson Hosevar and Michael McDowell, who can see the rear end of that Toyota, would like him to get on pit lane very quickly. Again, Hosevar took a peek to the inside of Corey Heim, really wants to get that lap back, Brad, because let's face it, you don't want to be caught a lap down. Ultimately, you would get that wave around, but certainly it'll help in terms of track position if you can get out ahead of the race leader. Right now, it doesn't look like Carson Hosevar is having any luck.
5: Yeah, Heim is going to have to pit. He is now 42. He's about to be 43 laps on this set of tires and the Sunoco fuel in his tank. A lot of those laps were run under caution, but why Carson Hosevar wants to pass him so bad is because right now, if Heim pits, he's still going to come out, not in front of Carson Hosevar. Well, he'll be in front of Carson Hosevar on the racetrack, but Hosevar would not be able to put him any kind of a lap down or anything like that.
23: Corey Heim has been out front for 17 laps here at the Indianapolis Motor Speedway. We anticipate a pit stop from him soon with just 13 laps to go. Before we go to break, let's get an update from Jason Toy down on pit lane.
10: Alex Bowman's going to hit the mark in the Ally Chevrolet. Right side work is on. Sunoco fuel can number one goes in. Can number two goes in. Further down the pit lane, William Byron is in. He's going with work on the left side. Sunoco fuel down in the way here for Alex Bowman. Down in the way for William Byron. Also in there for Riley Herbst. Brett McMillan, A.J. Allmendinger in front of you.
5: Let's check in with Brett McMillan, our ninth place starter. A.J. Allmendinger's been having a good day here.
12: And A.J. Allmendinger having having a good day. Everything going smooth at his stop. They're holding him for fuel, holding him for fuel, and they pack it full as A.J. Allmendinger pulls away. And that's a 14.8 second stop for A.J. Allmendinger.
23: Seeing routine stops for Cole Custer. Also seeing other cars jumping onto pit lane as right now we anticipate, again, Corey Heim, Tyler Reddick, Joey Logano, Ryan Blaney, John Hunter Nemechek. They have yet to pit as well as we have 12 laps to go in Cheddar's Stage 2 here at the Brickyard 400.
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23: 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Brett, Corey Heim just brought his car to pit lane, and right behind him, Carson Hocevar swung down as Heim was entering pit lane and gave him the old one-finger salute. So he was not happy with Corey Heim, but your race leader is bringing that number 67 Toyota to pit lane. Brett McMillan, Corey Heim looking for that second career Cup Series win.
12: And he's coming to a stop in his pit stall. You know, they stretched in a lot of Texas earlier this year. Didn't quite work out for him with a great finish, but made things interesting. They're right on the left side of the car. Let's see if they hold him to pack it full of fuel. They are holding him. They're holding him. They're holding him. They're holding him, and they finally release him. So they're going to make this final stage interesting. If they packed him full of fuel, they'll have a short final stop.
23: Top nine cars still have yet to come down pit road here when things cycle through. Right now, it could be Ty Gibbs who will be the race leader, but let's pause 10 seconds for station identification. 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
23: Rich Nye is on pit lane. More cars in front of him as pit stops continue on. Here with 7 to go in stage 2.
30: John Hunter Nemechek in the pits. Drove the lead just briefly at the end of that stage. Fuel still going in, and now he's gone at 14 seconds. Had the lead for just a moment.
23: Speaking of the lead when it cycles through would go to Ty Gibbs, but he's getting hard charged by Denny Hamlin.
11: into turn number one. Hamlin's about a car length behind as they glide in onto turn number one. Michael, that's a good battle in front of you.
0: Last time they were through, Denny Hamlin was about five car lengths behind. Don't know if he had an issue out there, but Ty Gibbs has a lot of pressure from Denny Hamlin. Denny only about three car lengths behind as they're the midway point of the back straightaway.
8: So both know the importance, of course, of being the front of the other towards the end of this stage as they work their way into turn number three. Again, Gibbs about two and a half car lengths over Hamlin. Hamlin right in the tire track, swings it wide, exit of three.
9: Hamlin, the last couple of laps, had a little bit of a better runoff of four, keeping that left headlight a little bit lower than Gibbs, trying to get clean air to the front nose of his Toyota.
23: Currently, it's the battle for ninth. Three more cars have come to pit lane, including Josh Berry, Austin Cindric, Noah Gregson. Ty Gibbs leads Denny Hamlin back into turn one.
11: And Gibbs got a good run off of turn number four, and he's having to open up by about three car lengths now, although Hamlin closes after a clean exit in turn number one.
0: This is where Hamlin's been very good most of the afternoon, or at least in this latter part of stage number two. It's that exit of turn number two. Gets a good run. Ty Gibbs looked like the back end wanted to step out ever so slightly. Looks like Denny's got a good run to three.
8: And again, understand what it's for, because those that are in front of them in the standings, most have yet to pit. So Gibbs now absolutely knows that number 11 is stalking. Denny Hamlin a little lower this time by exit of three.
9: And he'll close back in, but keep that gap about two car lengths into turn number four as more cars on the lead lap continue to peel off on a pit road.
11: And one of those cars is Mitchell, Indiana's Chase Briscoe. He takes his number 19 Toyota to Brett McMillan.
12: All right, this is the second time Briscoe was pitted during this stage, so it's going to be interesting to see what the strategy is for them. They've gone around to the right side, and it's been a little bit tight for him. It's going to be an air pressure adjustment for him. A little bit of hesitation as they're letting the fielder disconnect and re-engage. Now they're holding him on fuel. Finally, they release him as he heads back down pit road. Once again, they seem to be set up for a short line of stop.
8: We have a car that has gone up against the wall in turn number three. I can't make it out. Looked like the same situation as Kyle Larson as he worked his way into turn number three. Perpendicular, Nick and Brad, the caution's going to come out here at the Indianapolis Motor Speedway in the northeast end.
23: Thank you, Jake. It is Daniel Dye who is running two laps down in the 36th position, and that car is pointed in the wrong direction, Brad. Brings out the fourth caution of the day here with just four laps to go in Cheddar Stage 2.
5: Yeah, for Daniel Dye, tough luck for him, that B.J. McLeod car. Last year, that car was driven by Catherine Legg to a top 15 finish here in the Brickyard 400, and the window net goes down on Daniel Dye's car. The safety crews will get to him. Ross Chastain is cycled now as the leader of the Brickyard 400. He last pitted at lap number 52. The question is if we can get back to green before the end of Cheddar Stage number 2. They're still going to have to open up pit road. They could do a quickie yellow. They'll have to let the cars choose, and we'll find out what happens with that. Todd Gilliland, going for a $1 million prize, is running second right now, but both Chastain and Gilliland will have to come to pit road. They last pitted on lap 52 and lap 54, respectively. We are now on lap number 96, so that's more than 40 laps on this tank of fuel.
23: Yeah, and once those two do bring their cars to pit lane, the attention of their crews, it will hand the lead back to Ty Gibbs, Denny Hamlin right behind. Right now, those drivers, third and fourth, Corey Heim, fifth, Carson Hosevar, sixth, Michael McDowell, seventh, Eric Jones is up to the eighth position, Daniel Suarez, ninth.

0: and we'll see when they cycle back around here, because it did look like Chastain was about to pass the pace car. Maybe he didn't realize he was the leader.
1: That's a good point. I mean, Michael Young, that was happening up in turn number two. Were my eyes deceiving
2: me?
1: No,
2: Nick. Ross passed the Corvette pace car. I mean, there are lights on the car, but he got around him, and as they exited turn number two, he allowed the pace car to get back in front of him, but that was an interesting situation for Ross Chastain, for sure.
0: Yeah, they're going to have to pit, but this could be a great opportunity. Ross Chastain came into this race well below the cut line to make the chase for the NASCAR Cup this year, and if he can stay out there and finish this stage, because likely we might actually finish this stage under caution, that's going to be huge for him to grab 10 extra bonus points. Right now we have three laps to go here in this stage when the Corvette pace car comes across the yard of bricks one more time with Ross Chastain as the leader. We're going to be down to two to go here in this stage.
1: But again, he pitted on lap 52. We are on 97, so that is 45 laps. Granted, some, you know, handful of laps run under caution, but you're right. A great opportunity for Ross, who, as you pointed out, badly needs some championship points right now, being shown 18th in the standings. And, of course, we only take 16 into the NASCAR chase for the Cup. So we'll see if Ross and Todd Gillen can stay out here for a couple more laps or if we can get this thing restarted. Jake Query, you can see the cleanup efforts up there in turn number three. How are they going removing Daniel Dye's car from the racetrack?
3: Well, the first thing they're doing is they're just kind of getting some of that detritus that is collected up against the outside retaining wall here. Sweepers are out. They do have the car. They backed it up just a little bit. I don't know how much contact he actually made with the wall. I know he did, but it was not certainly to the level that Kyle Larson did. So that may mean a little less cleanup. But the car does sit now with the rear of it back up against the wall. This is just about a quarter of the way through the short chute between turns three and four. So it looks as though it will not be much longer, Dick, before they have this cleared out.
0: So Chastain stays out behind the pace car. He is hoping he has enough fuel in that tank to make it to the end of Cheddar stage number two. To win this one, we have two laps to go. 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
1: It's been a fascinating race here at the Indianapolis Motor Speedway. As we touched on Ross Chastain, Todd Gilliland, they still need to pit. Let's get an update on pit lane as we check in with our Napa pit reporter, Rich Nye.
4: Well, they'd love to win this stage, but they also need to pit really badly, and they're worried about running out of gas. Crew Chief Brandon McSwain says, let's look around and see if we can find someone who might have to push us through this yellow caution period.
1: That kind of confirms what we thought then, Brad. Maybe that sense of urgency from Ross Chastain as soon as the yellow came out. Maybe a little bit of panicking right now in that track house pit.
0: The big question, can he make it about another 3.5-4 miles around to be the winner of stage number two? Our pit reporters today, sponsored by Napa Auto Parts. Miss an electrical problem, and it can mean big trouble for your business. 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That is Napa know-how.
1: So here's where it gets really interesting, Brad, because we know Chastain and Gilliland, if they can lift their cars around for another lap and a half here to get those stage points, they will come to pit lane almost immediately. But then it's going to cycle back to Ty Gibbs, Denny Hamlin, and Corey Heim running 1-2-3 in their Toyotas. But the vastly different strategies has just been fascinating. Ty Gibbs last pitted on lap 75. Denny Hamlin pitted 9 laps later on lap 84. And then 8 laps after Hamlin came to pit lane, it's Corey Heim. So there's more than one way to skin a cat. There's more than one way to win the Brickyard 400, Brad. And we are certainly seeing that today, as there's been a lot of strategy throughout the first couple hundred miles of the Brickyard 400. Today,
0: Ross Chastain is going to stay out behind the Corvette pace car, and he is going to hope and pray that he has enough fuel in the tank of that Busch Light Chevrolet to make it around 2.5 more miles to win stage number two. This is a very nervous moment for that team right now.
1: I mean, it's, you know, we've seen a lot of thrilling last laps here at the Indianapolis Motor Speedway in terms of stage number two. Let's get an update on, again, those front runners, Ross Chastain, Todd Gilliland, Rich Nye. What can you tell us?
4: Well, Brad, Nick, as the one car.

0: don't think it was running. So he's really trying to save gas. And his crew chief just told him, if we can finish the stage, we'll come in the next lap, even though the pits aren't open.
1: Man, yeah, his pit box, by the way, Rich Nye's section is the entrance to pit road.
2: Doesn't have to go very far.
1: Yeah, so it's not like he could even win the stage on pit road if his pit box was down beyond the end of it. But, man, what a nervous moment, but what a great moment for him as well. If he can pick up these extra 10 bonus points, and regardless, he's going to cycle to the back of the pack after that because we've seen most all of the other cars go out there and make their pit stop. In fact, of all the cars that have pitted, Nick, they can go on just one more pit stop if they split from where we are now to the end of the race.
2: Yeah, long term, that's where those drivers are in good shape. Todd Gilliland's got a couple more laps of fuel. He's the other driver that is going to try to hang it out and try to get a few stage points here. But certainly, Chastain and Gilliland will be bringing those cars to pit lane very shortly. You give up the track position, but you're right. Ultimately, gives you the opportunity to potentially short fill on that final pit stop, and that's where it gets very interesting.
1: If I'm Brandon McSwain, I'm sending a crew member to go talk to NASCAR to say, can you please have a tow truck ready? Because after we win this stage, if we run out of fuel before pit road becomes open, we're going to need someone to push us, and we're going to need to have it happen quickly because we don't want to go a lap down in this situation, and he will likely have to pit before pit road even opens.
2: Yeah, and again, I mean, you'll get a penalty, but ultimately you're going to give up the track position anyways, so the 10 points, way more valuable. So kind of fascinating how this has worked out. As turn three's kind of been the action spot today. Earlier, Kyle Larson blew a tire and hammered the outside wall in this most recent accident involving Daniel Dye up there in turn number three. Also did have an incident, if you're a Chase Elliott fan. He tried to slide up in front of Ricky Stenhouse Jr. coming off of turn number two and kind of pancake the right side of that car. Chase Elliott not officially being shown out of the race, but he has been off the racetrack really for the last 20 or 30 laps and a lot of work being done in the garage area. So all indications appear that Chase Elliott and Kyle Larson are going to finish 38th and 39th. Here comes Ross Chastain at a turn at number four, Brad, very slowly, just about 50 miles per hour behind that pace car.
1: He is hoping and hoping, and you can tell he's shutting off the car because every time he starts it, he surges forward, and now it looks like Ross Chastain will have enough fuel to win stage number two of the Brickyard 400 as he comes across the yard of bricks right on the back bumper of that Corvette pace car. Todd Gilliland will come in second in stage number two. Ty Gibbs, your stage one winner, is third. Fourth is Denny Hamlin. Fifth, Corey Heim. Carson Hocevar, sixth. Seventh is Ryan Preece. Michael McDowell is eighth. Eric Jones is ninth. And the last car to get a point here in stage number two, Daniel Suarez. Stage two presented by Cheddar Scratch Kitchen. Cheddar serves home-style comfort food like homemade chicken pot pie, slow-smoked baby back ribs, and hand-breaded chicken tenders at prices that won't break the bank.
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6: I think that is just fantastic that they made it there. 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
4: 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Two stages in the books, 58 to go here in the Brickyard 400. Ty Gibbs won stage number one. Ross Chastain won stage number two. After Chastain and Todd Gilliland came to pit lane and got their service, they rejoined the field in 27th and 28th. So, Brad, that hands the lead back to Ty Gibbs, who, again, right before that pit sequence, was really having to fend off a pretty ferocious challenge from Denny Hamlin, who was kind of all over the back of him. And, again, we're getting a chance to see a replay of a situation I teased a little bit earlier ago when Corey Heim finally made his pit stop. Carson Hocevar was none too happy because Hocevar wasn't able to get out ahead of him. He wanted to get ahead of Heim so he could continue to track down Hamlin and Gibbs, and he certainly voiced and displayed his displeasure as Corey Heim pulled down to pit lane.
6: It wasn't Corey Heim's fault that Carson Hocevar didn't come out in front of him. And Corey Heim has zero obligation to let Carson Hocevar by. They are racing for the same checkered flag. And right now they are racing third and fourth. And, of course, these two have a bit of a history together as well. And, you know, It's going to be fun to see if they can line up side by side here on this restore.
14: I was going to say, isn't it beautiful how that works out? I mean, they voiced their displeasure. Their host of ours not happy with Heim, and now they're going to restart third and fourth right next to each other. So an added bit of drama. Of course, they need to keep it buttoned up because both those cars have been remarkably fast. Carson Hocevar was your pole sitter, led the first 25, 30 laps. In fact, he led 31 laps, first 31 of the day. Corey Heim has spent some time out front. He's led 21 laps, but right now they've got to find a way to get around two very fast Toyotas. Ty Gibbs has been very strong all day long, and Denny Hamlin has kind of worked his way into contention, started in the fifth position, and now all of a sudden, Denny Hamlin, your NASCAR Cup Series points leader, sitting in second. Brad, he's come so close to winning in Indianapolis throughout the course of his very long NASCAR Cup Series career, and as we head into stage number three, another great opportunity, but he's going to have to beat not only his teammate in Ty Gibbs, but a car that he owns in Corey Heim, who's going to be right behind him.
6: Everyone will have to pit at least one more time in this final stage. We've been slowed down three times. The first time for a wreck with Kyle Larson, that put him out of the race. The second time, the end of stage number one. The third time, the end of Cheddar stage number two. Chase Elliott also had an on-track incident. He is minus 41 laps, but he is back on the track. And as the field is coming to the chute, great opportunity to give you a leaderboard update brought to you by Hunt Brothers Pizza, where we love racing and we love pizza. 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
14: Bristol winner Ty Gibbs is your race leader here at Indianapolis. That win at Bristol was the very first of his career. So Gibbs looking for career win number two. It would be a big one at the Indianapolis Motor Speedway. He's going to restart as your race leader. Denny Hamlin is being shown in second. Corey Heim is third. Carson Hocevar fourth. Ryan Preece is fifth. Michael McDowell is sixth. Eric Jones runs in seventh. Eighth is Daniel Suarez. And it's Chris Buescher and Tyler Reddick holding down the final two spots in the top 10.
6: Brad Keselowski runs 11th. Alex Bowman is 12th. 13th, Cole Custer. He started 12th today. Joey Logano, North Wilkesboro winner, is 14th. 15th, Ryan Blaney. William Byron, 16th. 17th, John Hunter Nemechek. 18th is Christopher Bell. Bubba Wallace is 19th. Zane Smith rounds out the top 20.
14: Josh Berry is 21st. Riley Herbst runs in 22nd. Shane Van Gisbergen is 23rd. Ricky Stenhouse Jr. is 24th. 25th is the Indiana boy, Chase Briscoe. Austin Cindric is 26th. Todd Gilliland is 27th. Ross Chastain, the stage two winner, is going to restart 28th. AJ Allmendinger is 29th, and Ty Dillon is 30th.
6: Connor Zilich runs 31st. Austin Hill runs 32nd. 33rd is Austin Dillon. Noah Gregson, the final car on the lead lap, he runs 34th. Casey Mears is one lap down in 35th. Cody Ware, two laps down in 36th. Daniel Dye is off of the track right now. He was actually the reason for the third caution, which also resulted in the end of stage number two. Chase Elliott back on the track, minus 41 laps in 38th. Kyle Larson will finish 39th. He is out of the race.
14: All right, Chris Wilner, we're going to restart with 56 laps to go in the Brickyard 400, and Denny Hamlin has not opted for that outside line to line up alongside Ty Gibbs.
15: No, he hasn't. He's actually going to line up directly behind his Toyota teammate from Joe Gibbs Racing inside of that second lane. We've seen that inside groove get the shot of momentum into turn number one, the last handful of restarts. Could it pay dividends here with 56 to go? We'll find out.
6: Chevrolet Corvette pace car dives onto pit road. We are about to restart the final stage of the Brickyard 400 with 56 laps to go. Ty Gibbs, the control car. Another Toyota on the outside and Corey Heim as they head through the restart zone. Ty Gibbs gets a great jump and a bump from his teammate Denny Hamlin as they cross the yard of bricks.
16: Ryan Preece among the top five, a late comer to the proceedings in this final stage, and a great restart for Gibbs. It's a side-by-side battle for second place with Denny Hamlin to the bottom of the racetrack.
17: And we've seen it time and time again. That bottom line is key, and Denny Hamlin will go to that second position. So Corey Heim will fall into that third position. Carson Hocevar will round out those four cars, but already Ty Gibbs with a three-car length advantage.
18: Great restart for Ty Gibbs. He knew it was a Triple H behind him trying to wrestle away the lead, talking about Hamlin, Heim, and Hocevar. Hocevar tried to make a move on Heim, not able to do it. Falls back and forth. Leader into turn number four.
15: Carson Hocevar getting aggressive with his friendly foe, or at least we think, Corey Heim. That last time down the back straightaway as they continue to battle for the third spot, but it's to Gibbs off turn four.
14: Ty Gibbs, your race leader. Denny Hamlin second. Then it's Corey Heim, Carson Hocevar, Ryan Preece, the top five, back into one.
16: Corey Heim pedaling plenty hard across the yard of bricks, and he falls to about four car lengths behind second place running Denny Hamlin.
17: Hey, basically the top 10 have gapped themselves three car lengths. And for Ty Gibbs, once again, like we saw at the end of stage two, he has Denny Hamlin pounding him down that back straightaway. Although this time through, Ty Gibbs only has about a two-car length advantage.
18: Gibbs started to slide low towards the lower groove at the middle of the backstretch, but then swings it back middle groove. Hamlin is right there with him. Those two now starting to separate from Hines just a bit.
15: Boy, Chase Briscoe getting racy into turns three now in the north end of the racetrack. Got shoved three wide a little deeper in the field. Denny Hamlin, though, off of four, starting to close in on your race leader.
6: And Denny Hamlin is about two car lengths off the back bumper of Ty Gibbs. Let's go back to that battle with Chase Briscoe. Mitchell, Indiana driver, getting really aggressive, trying to work his way up through the field. Right now, he's trying to chase down Zane Smith as they head back to turn one.
16: Not able to do much with him as they enter turn number one. He pulls back to about three car lengths at the end of turn number one.
17: And everybody's starting to back up the exit of turn number one through the short chute of turn number two. Side by side at the exit, that's the number 21 of Josh Berry alongside Riley Herbst. That's the only side-by-side battle down the back straightaway.
18: I'm going to take a look in on that battle we were talking about between Briscoe and Zane Smith. Right now as they work their way into turn number three, it is Smith who got in front of Briscoe. Battle for 16th now to turn number four.
15: And they work through again the north short chute here at the Indianapolis Motor Speedway. The Mobile One Toyota tugging that white line off of turn number four. Everybody's got Chase Briscoe shirts here in turn number four, rooting them on against Zane Smith.
14: Yeah, racing towards the rear of the field has been absolutely intense as Riley Herbst and Josh Berry continue to go side by side. Shane Van Gisbergen trying to poke his nose. Meanwhile, Ty Gibbs and Denny Hamlin are separated by just 0.3 of a second. But Brad, it's just fascinating. Once we restart these races, some of the action about mid-pack on back, drivers are fanning out two and three wide, not only down the wider back straightaway, but they're doing it on the front straightaway where they've got kind of this cavern effect of concrete walls.
6: Yeah, no question about that. And you can tell the aggression level has really ramped up in the final stage of this race. The front straightaway here at Indianapolis Motor Speedway, there are walls on both sides, to the outside, to the inside. They are using up literally every inch of the front straightaway right now, whereas before they were being a little more kind to each other as well. Race leaders continue to chase each other back to one.
16: And Denny Hamlin got a really good run as some of the shadows start to creep across that front straightaway about the inside quarter of it as the leaders hit turn two.
17: As far as the top 15 go, this is the best battle, and it's for the lead. Ty Gibbs still about three car lengths in front of Denny Hamlin, but unlike stage two, Ty Gibbs unable to check out. Denny Hamlin able to close it down, looks to the inside.
18: Yeah, Hamlin, it feels like he might be able to pounce here as they work their way into the north end. With that sun splashing off those cars, Ty Gibbs, 2.5 car length advantage. Hamlin, a little more conservative exit of turn number three.
15: And he'll continue to follow his Toyota teammate into turn number four with Corey Heim in tow in the third spot. Give a shout out to Ryan Preece, RFK, with three Fords in the top 10. He leads him in fifth.
14: It is Ty Gibbs leading Denny Hamlin across the start-finish line. Still just a two-car length advantage for Gibbs into one.
16: Longest stage of the race, so managing those good years is going to be key as Denny Hamlin makes a wide swing up at turn number one into the south short chute.
17: He lost a couple of car lengths at the exit of turn number one. Now is down maybe five car lengths, so that deficit grew with that mistake at the exit of turn number one. A comfortable advantage for the leader, Ty Gibbs.
18: This place can change so much, lap to lap, even corner to corner. Right now, it's under shade that Ty Gibbs enters here into turn number three. That allows for things to cool off just a little bit, but the action is just as hot as last time by Denny Hamlin right in the tire track.
15: Sun-soaked turn number four here with a little bit of a breeze as Gibbs will lead the field off at turn number four. Keep an eye on Carson Hocevar now as he starts to try to rally the troops here in the fourth position.
6: As we now have 50 laps to go here in this race, Nick, we're watching a wild battle happening right now for 28th, 29th, and 30th.
14: Yeah, it's Todd Gilliland and Ross Chastain are back there. We see the two brothers, Austin and Ty Dillon, going side by side. Connor Zilich makes an evasive maneuver. Again, this is all happening about 26th, 27th on back, but they're fighting tooth and nail. Last time they were in turn number one, Ross Chastain had it all the way down below the apron trying to defend on a pass. So, yeah, nobody's cutting each other any slack at the rear of the field.
6: Ty Gibbs leads Denny Hamlin, Corey Heim, Carson Hocevar, and Ryan Preece with 50 laps to go in the Brickyard 400 presented by PPG.
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6: Welcome back to Indianapolis Motor Speedway, the Brickyard 400. We have just completed lap number 113, 47 laps to go in the Brickyard 400.
14: Denny Hamlin continuing to track down Ty Gibbs. The Brickyard 400 is being heard today on great radio stations nationwide, including WAGX in Manchester, Ohio, WBJI in Black Duck, Minnesota, and our flagship station right here in the great city of Indianapolis, 93.5 107.5 The Fan. Again, Brad, we are closing in on those last round of pit stops. 47 laps to go. That fuel window usually around 40 to 45 laps, so a lot of decision making to be made.
6: Caution is out for the fourth time in the Brickyard 400. This is going to be an interesting one. Debris on the racetrack right now. We have 46 laps to go. They're likely going to be able to come to pit road with 44 laps to go. That is going to put them on the very edge of their window to make it to the end of regulation in the Brickyard 400. Pit road is going to get very busy for our Napa pit reporters.
14: Wow, and we just saw, yep, that debris is going to need to be scooped up off the racetrack. So Gibbs, Hamlin, Heim, Hosovar, and Priest, your top five here at Indianapolis. McDowell runs sixth. Eric Jones runs in seventh. Daniel Suarez eighth. Chris Buescher ninth. And Brad Keselowski 10th. This is going to get interesting. And Brad, you want to talk about, we haven't, our pit reporters have touched on just how harrowing it is down on pit lane, but we really haven't seen yet today a sequence where the entire field or majority of them have been on pit lane at the exact same time. This is where getting on and off pit lane, in and out of your pit box, is going to be crucial because we expect just about everyone to come in.
6: A couple of things here. 34 cars on the lead lap. It's going to get very busy. A couple more things here. Denny Hamlin last pitted on lap 84. He's not going to have to wait on fuel, for example. Daniel Suarez, for example, pitted on lap 73. He's probably going to have to wait on fuel because he's at the edge of his fuel window. I don't know if anyone has enough fuel in the tank to not only get it filled, but also have a two-tire strategy to jump some track position. But you never know. These crew chiefs can get pretty creative.
14: Drivers who may be in the best position in terms of being an opt for those two tire stops, Brad, could be Ryan Preece, who last pitted on lap 96, Corey Heim on lap 92. But to your point, for our race leader Ty Gibbs, that was a good 17 laps later than Heim, a good nearly 19 laps later than Ryan Preece. So you would anticipate for Ty Gibbs, he's going to be sitting on pit lane packing that car with way more fuel than some of these other drivers.
6: Nick, this could be a $1 million pit stop for Todd Gilliland.
14: I'm glad you noticed that.
6: He last pitted on lap 101. Todd Gilliland is running the highest that he's run pretty much all race long, and that's 28. The driver who is in front of him, who is also in contention for the bracket challenge, Ryan Blaney running in 19th. Blaney last pitted on lap number 90. Todd Gilliland has an opportunity for maybe some track position strategy here based on when they last pitted, because he and Ross Chastain stayed out all the way to the end of stage two.
14: You have to do it if you're Todd Gilliland, right? I mean, neither one of those drivers have had great days and something that they're really going to write home about. Ryan Blaney has kind of hung outside of the top 15, anywhere from 15th to 20th for the majority of the day. Todd Gilliland has made multiple trips to pit lane, extended stops, trying to get a little more handling in that car. And as you pointed out, 28th is indeed, I think, the highest we have seen him all day long. So what an opportunity for Gilliland and Front Row Motorsports to maybe opt for two tires and make that pit stop as short as possible to try to leapfrog Ryan Blaney.
6: And as part of that, too, if Gilliland does a two-tire change, if they're able to do that, they're pitted at the entrance side of pit road. Now, pit road really bottlenecks at the end as well, because we've talked a lot about the long pit stalls, but it's a very narrow pit road. So that could actually cause some issues and some problems out there as well. And, Nick, the pits are open right now. The Chevy Corvette is coming off of turn number four, leading the field.
14: And just about everybody is going to hit that commitment line. Here comes Ty Gibbs. He's going to bring them all to pit lane. And, Rich Nye, we will start with you at the entrance of pit road.
2: Ryan Preece running fifth. The red 60 Thornton's Ford comes to the attention of his crew. Going to work. This will be four tires with just one can of Sunoco fuel. They need track position. They're going to try to get it here with a shorter stop, and he's gone. On to Jason Toy.
3: Chris Buescher's coming in. Michael McDowell's coming in. Sunoco fuel. This is where the fueler is going to earn their paycheck today. Make sure they get it in on the first time. Get it filled up. Also, Alex Bowman is in. Four tires, Sunoco fuel. Joey Logano, two tires. He's down on the way. Brett McMillan.
16: Four tires for Ty Gibbs. No adjustments. Denny Hamlin said the car's been tight. There's a two-tire change for him. Also, waiting on fuel. Ty Gibbs, he swings out. Just misses Ryan Blaney. And it's a bottleneck error at the end of pit road.
6: A lot of strategy coming here on pit road as the race off pit road has a mixed bag right now. Corey Heim wins the race off pit road. A two-tire change for him. Two tires for Denny Hamlin. He comes off second. Joey Logano jumps up 10 spots with the two-tire call. Two tires for Christopher Bell. He comes off fourth. Two tires for Chase Briscoe. He jumps up 12 spots. Tyler Reddick, two-tire stop for him. Then with Brad Keselowski, Chris Buescher. The first driver with four tires is Ryan Preece coming off of pit road. This mixes it up greatly.
14: Disastrous pit stop for the defending winner of this race, Bubba Wallace, as he was trying to pull into his pit box. He just clobbered two, maybe three of his pit crew members that were trying to hop to the left side of the right side of that race car to service his machine. They did get back up on all 2 feet to change all four tires, but Bubba Wallace, it's been a rough day for him, and those are the part of the situations we talked about, Brad, on pit lane where it can all go awry. Bubba right now being scored in the 34th position.
6: Brett McMillan's pit road preview talked about the timing of crew members jumping over the wall. And with these long pit stops that are almost twice as long as what you might see at, say, Texas Motor Speedway or Charlotte Motor Speedway, with that length of pit box, it just changes your timing, and obviously that was a big impact.
14: Yeah, no doubt. And the fact that you had at least 30, 35 cars coming to pit lane, because we had 35 cars on the lead lap. It was awful busy. Did not see Ty Gibbs get off of pit lane very quickly. Looked like he went for four tires and is going to give up a ton of track position. But all of a sudden, Brad, you're going to have Corey Heim and his boss, Denny Hamlin, at the front of the field. And then some other takers. You pointed out Chase Briscoe with a two-tire stop. He's in the top five. Christopher Bell, Joey Logano. We haven't touched much on those drivers. They're going to have a chance here with a two-tire stop. So this race has been flipped on its head with 44 laps to go.
6: We'll come back. We'll give you a full field rundown. We'll make another trip through the restart zone here at Indianapolis Motor Speedway in the Brickyard 400.
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14: Welcome back to the Indianapolis Motor Speedway. Under caution for debris, fourth time today. Corey Heim is your race leader, ahead of Denny Hamlin, Joey Logano, Christopher Bell, and Chase Briscoe. A lot to unpack from this most recent round of pit stops. Let's go down to our Napa Auto Parts pit reporter, Rich Nye.
2: Well, let's update the situation with the in-season challenge as Ryan Blaney and Todd Gilliland go for that $1 million prize. Gilliland, just with two tires on that last stop, did gain some ground. He's up to 21st now, but still looking way up at Ryan Blaney in 13th. And there was some trouble in the Bubba Wallace pit stop, but all the crew members A-OK after some trouble there. Bubba's coming back into the pits right now.
6: Thank you very much for that, Rich Nye. 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
14: Corey Heim is your race leader of the Brickyard 400 with 43 laps to go. We're going to restart it with 42 to go in Indianapolis. Denny Hamlin is second. Joey Logano is up to third. Christopher Bell is fourth. Chase Briscoe is fifth. Tyler Reddick runs in sixth. Brad Keselowski is seventh. Chris Buescher is eighth. Ryan Preece is ninth. And Alex Bowman runs in tenth. Before we run down the rest of those drivers, let's get a quick update from Jason Toy.
18: Well, if you do the math right, and I went to college in West Virginia, so I was a broadcast major, so math not my greatest thing. But we'll be good to green flag back with 40 to go. We've been under some caution laps here. After that fuel stop that they came in, it's going to put them right on that cusp. You know, 40 to 42 laps is what they can run here on a full tank of fuel. Now, if I'm a driver from a crew, I'm conserving a little bit early because we always know how extra laps can happen here at Indianapolis.
6: That is true. We are talking about regulation versus overtime. Let's put this in perspective, Nick. The top nine cars on the track right now took only right sides. Ryan Preece is the first driver to take four fresh tires. He is now running in the ninth spot. The next driver to take four tires was Carson Hocevar. He is running in the 12th spot. Then you go back to Ty Gibbs running in 14th. Then Cole Custer running in 18th. All of those drivers outside of them took two right side tires only. The only car that did fuel only, Austin Cindric. He's running in 17th.
14: Yeah, way back there in the 17th position. So this is going to get interesting, Chris Wilner, as we are going to restart with 42 laps to go as the owner and the protege line up side by side on the front row.
20: Oh, absolutely. What a dynamic here on the front row. Corey Heim is, of course, just burst onto the scene here in the NASCAR Cup Series as he anxiously awaits a full-time ride. But what a statement it could be if he could beat his boss at the iconic Indianapolis Motor Speedway. Getting set for the restart. Heim to the inside, and it's Denny Hamlin to the outside.
6: Corvette pace car heads on to pit road. The last restart, Hamlin tried to follow Heim through turn one. This time he does line up to his outside. As they hit the restart zone, Corey Heim gets a really nice jump. Almost had to back it off a little bit to not jump too far as they cross the yard of brick.
16: Inside has always given you a jump and plenty of grip to the bottom of the racetrack. Joey Logano thought about going three wide, almost went into the grass, but lost a little momentum as a result into turn number one.
0: And that will drop Joey Logano back to that fourth position. But the big winner is Denny Hamlin with the lead. Corey Heim there. A car wash is very high. That's Brad Keselowski. He'll go side by side with Ryan Preece. That's a battle for seventh.
1: So, in fact, the boss says, I'll take the lead this time. It is Denny Hamlin now moving into turn number three. Heim just behind him. You have to wait just a second, and then once you do, it is Christopher Bell running in third. And now we have a problem. Mid-pack back. There are two that are involved. One of them that is spinning and collecting and is going to bring out the caution is Ryan Blaney. He is going to keep going. There is one just in front of you between turns three and four, Chris, that has come to a stop. Everybody else made it through after spinning.
20: There's a couple that are starting to crawl away. What I can see is going to be Casey Mears starting to limp his Chevrolet to the pit lane, but there are a couple right to the inside of the short chute here on the north end. I believe one of those is Riley Herbst in the Monster Energy Toyota that is starting to get the car refired, and yes, he indeed is trying to limp that car with a couple of flat Goodyear tires, but all of that in front of Jake Query, and now we've got some wounded race cars headed limping to the pit road.
14: Caution is out for the fifth time today here at the Indianapolis Motor Speedway. This was all heading into turn number three, Brad. They were trying to go two and three wide, and it was one of our drivers that is up for $1 million, maybe the favorite, Ryan Blaney, who's got some right front damage after a spin there in turn number three.
6: Right front damage. We don't know the extent of the damage underneath Ryan Blaney's car. That is going to be the big question right there. That could be a $1 million wreck for the number 12, unfortunately. And this restart got crazy as Joey Logano tried to duck under Corey Heim. He almost cleared out the entire field behind him. Logano actually dropped back to fourth. Denny Hamlin took the lead of the race. Tyler Reddick ended up getting into Brad Keselowski. That's what loosened him up. And then the field was just simply stacked behind him as they were headed down the back straightaway.
14: No, that's exactly what happened. After Reddick gave Keselowski a tap, Keselowski had to kind of recoiled and had to find a spot back in line, and then it stacked up. Ty Gibbs going side by side with Chris Buescher, and it was John Hunter Nemechek who poked his nose to the inside of Ryan Blaney as they went three wide into the corner. Blaney got spun around further back. Looked like Casey Mears plowed into Riley Herbst. AJ Allmendinger got caught up, but again, it's just fighting for real estate, Brad. You can go two wide through the corners here at Indianapolis. A big roll of the dice if you attempt to go three wide, and certainly John Hunter Nemechek found out. And certainly so did Ryan Blaney there in turn number three that it doesn't work.
6: I want to point out one thing here at Indianapolis Motor Speedway. This racetrack is 2.5 miles long. And the rectangle, effectively, with the rounded corners of Indianapolis Motor Speedway, allows for a lot of real estate on the infield. Whether it's the IMS Museum that's there between turns one and two, whether it's multiple holes of the Brickyard Crossing golf course that happens out there, there are a lot of views that are blocked from spotters. In fact, these teams use multiple spotters out there. But, Nick, there are still blind spots on the racetrack for them as well.
14: Yeah, historically, teams, you know, whether it's the Brickyard 400 or the Indy 500, there are two spotter stands, one up in turn number one and then one up in turn number three. And as you pointed out, that leaves clearing drivers off of turn two. We saw an incident with Chase Elliott earlier today where he kind of slid up in front of Ricky Stenhouse Jr. And then certainly anything down in turn number four is a bit of a stretch to try to see something as well. So it is a massive racetrack. There's been times that they put spotters up on the pagoda, but again, you can only see about half the racetrack from up there on either side. So historically, it's been down in turns one and turns three, and that makes it very, very tough for these drivers to have that extra set of eyes. Brett McMillan, who's in front of you on pit lane?
19: Ryan Blaney has just gotten into his pit stall, and the crew is taking a look at the right side of that car. It looks like the right front bowed up just a little bit, not too much. They don't spend a lot of time over there. Taking a quick look at it, they put the right side tires on. Now they're going around with some Bondo to work on the right front quarter panel, and they're kind of sitting there looking at it a little bit. They're going to jack up the right front corner a little bit. That's where they jack it up and then drop it again to try to get some clearance for that right front tire. They're putting some Bondo there on the right front. It doesn't look like, just from the way they're acting, like the damage is too serious at this point in time.
6: It's a lot of bare bond on that, and the right front corner of the splitter, yep, is broken on Blaney's car. That Boy, that could be a tough one. The way the front end of these cars work, you want the air to go underneath the car because the rear diffuser is what pulls it down to the racetrack. But the corners are actually parts of that splitter that actually kind of seal that car as well to divert that air underneath.
14: Yeah, again, it's not day-ending damage for Ryan Blaney. He can certainly continue on and more than likely stay on the lead lap if they can get that right front patched up. But you're right. Aerodynamics are just so important here at the Indianapolis Motor Speedway that it is going to be very, very hard to stay in contention. So with Blaney making extended stops on pit lane, he has fallen to 31st. And Todd Gilliland, who got through that accident, no problem. Brad is being shown in 20th. And again, with all the inflation, I haven't done the math. You can buy a lot of pickles with $1 million.
6: You can definitely buy a lot of pickles with $1 million. Yeah, 20th for Todd Gilliland. He's finished 6th here the last two seasons. 31st for Ryan Blaney out there on the track right now. We don't know what's going to happen. We still have 39 laps to go here. We're going to start restart this with at the most 37 laps to go here. And we'll have to see when they actually get to give the cars the one-to-go signal. But, man, what a big deal for him. Jason Toy, what's happening in your section of pit road?
18: Riley Herbst was one of the other drivers involved in that one, went down to the inside, but he broke the toe link. The rear end of these race cars have toe links that hold them in place. What happens if it breaks? It starts making them swizzle back and forth. That's what they have to contend with. So they've gotten pretty good, and NASCAR allows them, when it comes with this style of car, to break that toe link for them to make the repairs on the pit road. They're going to lose a couple of laps to do it, but you don't have to go to the garage to make it happen. The other part of that too, with this caution here hitting at this time, that should make a lot of these crew chiefs and engineers breathe a little sigh of relief for late in this race and saving that extra fuel.
14: Yeah, it's a great point, Jason, because we restarted with about 42 laps to go, which is really right about where that fuel window is. So all it takes is one caution and three or four caution laps, and certainly these drivers should be good to go till the end of the race. With overtimes, we shall see. Brett McMillan, let's get an update from you down on pit lane. Brett McMillan.
6: All right, Ryan Blaney has come down for a second time to continue to work on the damage of that car.
19: Same thing going on, Nick. They're taking the right front tire off, continuing to do some work up inside that wheel well, and no more Bondo at this point in time, but doing some work inside that right front wheel well, just checking everything up inside there, and trying, as you guys have talked about, trying to make it as aerodynamic as possible and making sure there's no serious damage inside there.
6: Yeah, that the right front corner is silver right now with all the bare bond tape that is on the front end of Ryan Blaney's car, doing everything they can to fix the aerodynamics. And it looks like for Riley Herbst, this is going to be one of those repairs that actually sends him back to the garage. Unfortunate for him, and just still more repair up underneath the left front, or the right front rather, Nick, of Ryan Blaney's car right now.
14: Yeah, that crew for Team Penske is doing a heck of a job hustling, trying to get that right front patched up, because again, all it takes is for Todd Gilliland to be an innocent bystander in an accident here over the last 38 laps, and Ryan Blaney can be back right into the mix in terms of winning this in-season challenge $1 million. That's the race within the race. As for up front, Brad, it was Corey Heim who threw, you know, I wouldn't say he threw a block. He defended an aggressive move down into turn number one by Joey Logano. And as those two kind of dice for position, that was music to the ears of Denny Hamlin, who streaked around the outside and took the race lead. So Denny Hamlin, all of a sudden, for the first time, really being out front in terms of a late race situation. He's cycled his way up there in terms of some pit strategy throughout the course of the day, has led 11 laps, but a perfect restart for Denny Hamlin. Everything fell his way, but I anticipate he's going to have to survive more than just one with how this race is kind of trending.
6: Let's talk about our pre-race storyline too.
14: Yeah.
6: Number one was the bracket challenge, and boy, the script just got flipped on that one with Ryan Blaney's damage and him running 30th to Todd Gilliland 21st. One of the other big storylines, Denny Hamlin, a three-time Daytona 500 champion, a Coca-Cola 600 champion, a multi-time winner of the Southern 500. Those are three of the four crown jewels on the NASCAR Cup Series schedule. This is the fourth crown jewel. He has not won it yet, and Denny Hamlin is leading this race with 37 laps to go. We are still under caution. It is our fifth caution period here in the Brickyard 400.
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21: 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So how does Chase Briscoe win? 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
14: Back at the Indianapolis Motor Speedway for the Brickyard 400, the field has gotten the one to go. They're going through the choose where the drivers will opt to either start on the inside or the outside. It gives us an opportunity to sweep the entire pit lane with our NAP Auto Parts pit reporters. Let's start with Rich Nye.
27: This is the garage report, actually, because so many cars have been down here on the south or north end of the track getting damage repaired. Austin Hill now in for the fourth time during this caution period. Connor Zilich has been in twice. Casey Mears has been in, all with right side damage to their cars. And I'm standing in the pit of Todd Gilliland. And as you might imagine, there are some smiles starting to creep across the faces here as they are now in a great position in this in-season challenge. Luck sometimes is the best way to race. Jason Toy?
18: In the middle section of the pit row, Joey Logano, it was a long discussion here. As soon as that caution came out, wasn't about fuel or anything. It's about, okay, where are we going to restart? Coleman Presley is his spotter on the front stretch in turn one. Paul Wolf is crew chief. They all had a committee meeting on this, determined that they feel like they can start on the outside. Now, the difference is we've seen most drivers that start on the outside of the front row have had the disadvantage. They feel there may be more of an advantage starting on the outside of row number two. That's what he's doing, lining up behind Corey Heim. Brett McMillan.
19: Well, for Ryan Blaney, they said that the right front toe link was bent, so that's what they were working on the second time he came down pit road. They feel like they're in pretty good shape to go the rest of the distance. At this point in time, you know, that million-dollar challenge is a concern. But, you know, but bigger concerns for Ryan Blaney is the fact that when he came in here, he was only 87 points out of the lead as far as the regular season championship goes, and just 19 points out of second place. So he came in here with hopes to still winning the regular season championship or at least moving into second place. So that was a concern as well. As far as Denny Hamlin goes, this is something we talked about at the beginning of the day. Chris Gayle, his crew chief, I talked to him this morning, and he said these guys are well aware how important this race is to Denny Hamlin. This is the one thing, as we've talked about, the one crown jewel he doesn't have. I asked him, how worried are you about getting points today and helping solidify the regular season championship? And Chris Gayle told me, look, points don't matter today. We're worried about points the next 3 weeks. Today, we're worried about one thing, and that's going to win. And right now, they're leading.
6: If we look at points right now, Denny Hamlin, 103-point advantage over Tyler Reddick, 148 over Ryan Blaney, 158 over Ty Gibbs. As they run right now, we still have a lot of racing to go. They're going to make another 2.5-mile lap around Indianapolis Motor Speedway. They're getting the one to go once again. There was a little bit more cleanup. 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
14: Back at the Indianapolis Motor Speedway, again, fascinating restart upcoming with Denny Hamlin and Corey Heim on the front row. And, you know, Brett McMillan brought up a great point, Brad, in terms of the championship. These drivers want to be that number one seed badly for the NASCAR chase for the cup. And while Tyler Reddick's trying to pick up the pieces of his season that got off to such a great start, Ryan Blaney, who's been hot through the summer months, all of a sudden, unless things get crazy, and they might here in the closing laps of the Brickyard 400, Denny Hamlin is shaping up to be in a really good spot for that championship. Of course, you get that 25-point bonus if you end the 26th race regular season as the number one driver.
6: Yeah, that is a big, big deal to try and be that number one seed. I think one of the bigger things as well, Ryan Blaney, last week we were talking about him possibly being in contention and maybe work his way up to second in the standings at the end of the regular season before we start the chase. Now he's only 10 points in front of fourth. And Ty Gibbs has an opportunity, but we still have a lot of racing to go. We're going to restart with 34 laps to go. We saw that last restart get ultra aggressive. And the closer and closer we get to the checkered flag of the Brickyard 400, the more the intensity is going to ramp up.
14: I have a feeling, Brad, we may not see any dive bombs from row number two like we saw on the previous restart, because the way they are lined up here for this restart, it's going to be three Joe Gibbs Toyotas on the inside line. Denny Hamlin is going to be the control car on the inside, Christopher Bell behind him, and then you've got Chase Briscoe. To the outside is where it gets interesting, because it's going to be Corey Heim and Joey Logano. Chris Wilner, we have racked them and stacked them. We're going to restart the Brickyard 400 here with 34 laps to go.
20: Yes, and absolutely the intensity starting to be felt here in the grandstands as the crowd rises to their feet. A little bit of role reversals you mentioned with Hamlin now, the control car to the inside, Corey Heim to the outside, a driver going for his second career win, lining up to the outside of a driver going for his 65th. And first here at the Brickyard as the lights are out on the pace car.
6: Chevrolet pace car makes a hard left turn onto pit road here at Indianapolis Motor Speedway, and the field is working their way toward the restart zone. On the inside, Denny Hamlin will see the anticipation. He gets a nice jump. Corey Heim goes right with him, however, and Heim is getting a nice shove from Joey Logano.
16: Cool to watch long-term pit strategy play out and get some new players at the end of this race. And, you know, Christopher Bell, Joey Logano, but Denny Hamlin settle for second place as the leaders were out of turn number one.
0: Corey Heim able to check out by a half a car length over Denny Hamlin. Christopher Bell third, but that battle for the fourth position. Chase Briscoe will cut in front of Joey Logano. The two touch at the midway point of the back straightaway.
1: Everything is snaking around, moving four wide behind the leader, Corey Heim, as he works his way into turn number three. Behind him, tucking right behind him, is Christopher Bell. Then it's Denny Hamlin, Joey Logano, side by side in the battle for third.
20: Corey Heim had a heck of a restart with the block on team owner Denny Hamlin, as here they come into turn number four. Heim will lead him off the corner. Bell in second, now Logano to third. Here comes Briscoe challenging Hamlin for fourth.
14: A disastrous restart for Denny Hamlin. He's going to go from first. He may fade all the way back to fifth as Chase Briscoe gets to his inside.
16: Fans on their feet watching the video board and the action all the way around the racetrack. Side-by-side battle between Briscoe and Hamlin. Looks like Briscoe's going to grab the spot at the end of the one.
0: Denny Hamlin just trying to find some rhythm. He'll finally settle into that fifth position as Chase Briscoe got around at the midway point of turn number one. Top five checking out. Corey Heim is your leader.
1: So do things settle into a race pace once again, or is it a fury to the finish? That's what we remain to be seen here as Heim is the leader. Then Christopher Bell gets back before Logano, and then Briscoe runs in fourth.
20: Here they come to the north end of the Indianapolis Motor Speedway. Christopher Bell has that Ream Toyota set sails to the wind as he tries to run down your race leader Logano still holding off Chase Briscoe for that third position.
6: 32 laps to go in the Brickyard 400. They are racing all the way through the field as the leaders head back to one.
16: And the front two starting to separate themselves a little bit. It's Joey Logano that knows that Chase Briscoe is coming. They're about a two-car length separation between those two as they set up for turn two.
0: Corey Heim has the lead over Christopher Bell by about five car lengths. There you hear the machine of Joey Logano and Chase Briscoe. Denny Hamlin in that fifth position. But Corey Heim, a couple of car lengths over Christopher Bell.
1: So right now it appears as though the best battle on the racetrack, at least in the front third, that battle for third. Joey Logano holds on to it, but Chase Briscoe right there. Denny Hamlin not going to let him get away.
20: Chase Briscoe had a good opportunity, had to get out of the gas over there by Jake Query in turn number three. That'll kill his momentum off the corner as Denny Hamlin tries to rally back to chase after his Toyota teammate.
14: Those three will rocket down the front straightaway, evenly separated. Logano in third, Briscoe fourth, Hamlin fifth across the yard of bricks.
16: Gap grows ever wider from second all the way back to third. But not much of a change between those three. Denny Hamlin gives chase to those two in front of him at the exit of turn wide.
0: Heim and Bell have checked out that battle for third, fourth, and fifth. It's Joey Logano, Chase Briscoe, Denny Hamlin. Those three drivers exit turn number two. Joey Logano running at third, just a couple of car lengths ahead.
1: Single file, everybody now, front 10 back. As a matter of fact, Josevar a little bit further back, going to try to go down to the bottom line and make up a spot. But the leader is already in at turn number four.
20: Battle for six going to start heating up ahead as they hit the North Shore shoot. Brad Keselowski feeling pressure from Josh Berry, who we haven't talked about a whole lot here today, is that Wood Brothers Ford Mustang tries to close in on the top five.
6: Don't hand the...
20: Wood Brothers Ford Mustang tries to close in on the top five.
6: Don't hand the million-dollar check to Todd Gilliland just yet. He is backsliding. He has dropped

0: contributes to Titan. Logano has Frisco. Frisco went a little bit lower into the exit of three, but now he tucks right there behind Logano, about a call he's going to have to make up.
1: Chase Frisco trying to give these Indiana fans something to cheer about as he runs down Joey Logano, but Denny Hamlin has caught this battle, so it'll be a three-car battle for third.
2: As this all happens, we now have 29 laps to go in the Brickyard 400. Corey Heim leads Christopher Bell, Joey Logano, Chase Frisco, and Denny Hamlin, your top five.
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2: Welcome back to the racing capital of the world, the Indianapolis Motor Speedway, as we have just 27 laps to go in the annual running of the Brickyard 400. Corey Heim, first time he's ever raced on this racetrack, Brad, and he is out front of the Brickyard 400 trying to hold off Christopher Bell, who is hanging about 0.4 seconds back. Those two have opened up a gap on third place running Joey Logano, and that's where it gets really interesting as Chase Briscoe's trying to run down Logano. Denny Hamlin, who was leading the race, has faded back to the fifth position. He's trying to put the pressure on Chase Briscoe, but it's all happening behind young Corey Heim.
9: And you have to give him a whole lot of credit. First career victory at Naval Base Coronado on the street circuit there. A big win for him. So far today, he's led 32 laps. Ty Gibbs has led the most. But what's more interesting to me, we were watching Christopher Bell. He's not letting Heim go. In fact, the last lap, Christopher Bell had the fastest lap. Corey Heim had the second fastest lap. And let's check in with Jake Query in turn number three.
0: And one of the things that you've been keeping an eye on, and that is Ryan Blaney, who we thought we could write off after he spun in turn number three. He just quickly dispatched to the former winner, Bubba Wallace. So move him up another spot in that other storyline here, that chase for that $1 million.
2: Yeah, Todd Gilliland being showed in 24th, Ryan Blaney 26th. So those two are getting very, very close. And again, if you're new to NASCAR, it's the in-season challenge. We started, Brad, with 32 drivers in a tournament. Essentially, it looked like, you know, your NCAA bracket, right? All these drivers seated based on where they were at in points. And it all, ends here at the Indianapolis Motor Speedway with Todd Gilliland and Ryan Blaney going head-to-head. And as Jake pointed out, this is as close as these two have been on the racetrack to each other all day.
9: Yeah, and look, Todd Gilliland's day started with multiple stops on pit road. They were adjusting the coilovers, just trying to find a setup in that race car that was going to work. He qualified 34, spent a lot of time running there. And really, what's made this interesting is Ryan Blaney being a part of that caution. Blaney has a little bit of front-end damage. The right front portion of his splitter is broken. They put some bare bond to get that taped up. Also had a bent toe link. Brett McMillan talked about how they made the adjustments on Blaney's car. And now he's close.

0: closing in, which has just been an incredible story here in this Brickyard 400. Up front, though, I am just so impressed with what Corey Heim is doing. I think I'm even more impressed with what Christopher Bell is doing, keeping them honest out there on the racetrack. And it's really interesting to see as these two leaders now are coming off of turn number four. Christopher Bell is four car lengths behind the leaders as they cross the yard of bricks.
1: And again, ever-changing conditions late in the day as the shadows continue to creep across this massive facility, at least on this side of it. Michael, I'd say it about a three-car length advantage now as they set up for turn two.
2: Unfortunately, Christopher Bell lost about a car length and a half at the exit of turn number one, but gets a good run into turn number two. Corey Heim checked out about four car lengths now as they drive into the shade as it blankets the back straightaway here at the Speedway.
3: And there are no shadows creeping around in turn number three. They're paying rent at this point because it is a much cooler area of the racetrack that Heim comes through. Air even feels a little bit thicker. He works his way into turn number four.
4: You guys mentioned Christopher Bell keeping Corey Heim honest. He's closed the gap a little bit now. It's still four car lengths, but said yesterday he was disappointed with qualifying. Boy, he's put on a good show today.
1: Yesterday, last year, 23-11 went to victory lane with Bubba Wallace. Tried to go back-to-back with Corey Heim. 22 to go at the Brickyard.
5: Seems like southbound seems to benefit Heim just a little better, but it's headed toward the north end where things start to heat back up again as Christopher Bell gets a good run into two.
2: And Heim is trying to hold off Christopher Bell. He had a really good exit of turn number two. Really picked it up at the midway point of that turn. Jake, he's closing down to about three car lengths.
3: Working their way now into turn at number three. That three car length might be a car length and a half. So Heim has that lead, but right behind him is Christopher Bell. Joey Logano kind of running by his lonesome. Then it's Briscoe and Hammond running behind him.
4: Leaders into the northwest chute here at Indianapolis Motor Speedway turn number four as they continue to run nose to tail. Then it's Logano. That battle for fourth, though, Briscoe's got his hands full with Denny Hamlin.
0: He does have a whole mirror full of Denny Hamlin as they come down the front straightaway. Briscoe got a great launch off of turn number four, and that's allowed him to stretch it out just a bit.
5: Yeah, about three car lengths now as he gets to the bottom of the racetrack. Brad Keselowski trying to catch up with that battle as well, and don't look now, but Josh Berry is trying to make that a three or four car battle.
2: Hamlin trying to rebound from that free fall on that restart, but lost a lot of ground in the south end of the track. Chase Briscoe in that fourth position, checked out about four positions.
3: Heim and Bell setting up for turn number three. Then it's Logano, followed by Briscoe, Hamlin, Keselowski, Berry, Priest, Reddick, and then Buescher, the back end of the top 10 leaders to four.
4: Leaders already in turn number four, looking back at that battle for fourth, continuing to rage on between the two Toyotas of Chase Briscoe and Denny Hamlin. Hamlin, really good run again off of turn number four. We'll see what kind of momentum he has down the front straightaway.
1: Denny Hamlin's got to fight about three car lengths to make a pass on Chase Briscoe. Stays in the tire tracks and drafts his way into turn number one.
5: Tries to draft his way into turn number one. Thought about taking a beat to the bottom of the racetrack, but nothing opened up for him as Briscoe leads the way into turn number two.
2: We'll take a glimpse of the battle for the lead. Last time through, Christopher Bell really gained a lot of ground on Corey Heim. Good exit out of turn number two. Jake, Christopher Bell's got it down to a half a car length.
3: The yellow car of Joey Logano pops out from afar exiting turn number two, and then you look in front of him, it looks like one car, but it is not. It is two of them. Heim the leader, Bell behind them between three and four.
4: Corey Heim really strong, though, off the short chute into turn number four to add to his advantage now after Bell closed the gap. This time it's still about four or five car lengths off the corner.
0: All of these drivers good to make it to the checkered flag in the Brickyard 400. Corey Heim on the clock. It's a 0.3 second lead over Bell.
5: Heim seems to be working these quarter mile of turns a bit smoother than Christopher Bell. Bell gets a pretty nice launch out of turn number one to the south short chute.
2: Joey Logano trying to make up some ground. He's basically checked out for fourth place running Chase Briscoe. Corey Heim, though, three car lengths over Christopher Bell. Again, down that back straightaway. This time through, Corey Heim gets a good run out of two.
3: Action is so good, the sun decides it wants to watch in turn number three. Does that make this track suddenly slick? We shall see. Heim the leader with Bell behind him. Separation, four car lengths. 10 back before you get to Logano. Huge gap back before Briscoe and Hamlin.
4: Jake mentioned the sun and the shade popping in and out. So too is the wind gust as well. Going to blow right across the bow of these front nose of the race cars as they race off of turn number four.
1: Heim is your race leader. Bell sits about four car lengths back. Joey Logano starting to inch his way forward to make it a three-car battle for the lead.
5: Got some work to do, but he's still there and he has plenty of time to do it. Just behind him, that back battle that we've been watching starts to heat up again. Briscoe and Hamlin, they're nose to tail at the exit of turn one.
2: This has been the closest Denny Hamlin's been in the last handful of laps or so, but always loses ground at the exit of turn number one. Back end wiggles ever so slightly. Denny Hamlin trying to track down fourth place running Chase Briscoe. He's got it within two car lengths again.
3: Further gap back, by the way. Todd Gilliland has only A.J. Allmendinger between himself and the surging Ryan Blaney. But all eyes up front. Again, it's Heim into turn number four.
4: You mentioned that battle for the in-season championship. Allmendinger starting to put a lot more pressure on Todd Gilliland. That is bringing Ryan Blaney to him. So, again, that's the battle for about 24th position. But it is certainly not over. Blaney waiting to capitalize if A.J. Allmendinger can start to rough up Todd Gilliland as they make their way into the north end.
0: 17 laps to go in the Brickyard 400. When we come back, we will take you commercial-free to the checkered flag as Corey Heim leads Christopher Bell, Joey Logano, Chase Briscoe, and Denny Hamlin, your top five.
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0: Thank you very much, Christopher Bell, with our Toyota run to the checkered flag here in the Brickyard 400. Christopher Bell's trying to run to the lead as he is just 0.3 seconds off the back bumper of Corey Heim.
18: Brad, he was sitting right here in the booth with us yesterday in the NASCAR Rally Auto Parts Series race, the Pennzoil 250. And I think I even asked Christopher, like, all right, you're trying to set up a pass. Where's the best way to do it? And he pointed out that trying to get a good run off of turn number two and turn number four. Well, he doesn't have to worry right now just about passing Corey Heim. He's got to worry about fending off Joey Logano, who has now entered the conversation. Throw a blanket over the top three cars, just because this time across the yard of bricks, we've got just 13 laps to go in the Brickyard 400.
0: Nick, we started this race talking about one team, Spire Motorsports. They put all of their cars right up at the front of the field with Carson Hocevar and Daniel Suarez on the front row. Michael McDowell qualified sixth. Now it's about Joe Gibbs Racing. Three cars running in the top five with Christopher Bell running second, Chase Briscoe fourth, Denny Hamlin fifth. In fact, the entirety of the top 10 is all Fords and Toyotas. The first Chevrolet on the racetrack is our pole sitter in 11.
18: Yeah, and certainly for, you know, Ford Motor Company, they don't show up to finish third, but it has been a rough season for that organization up until the last couple weeks. They've kind of really started to hit their stride with Ryan Blaney winning at Echo Park Speedway. That was his second win of the season. Joey Logano wins at North Wilkesboro. So as you pointed out, five Fords in the top five, five Toyotas in the top five here, which is 12 to go at Indianapolis.
0: And let's pick up the leaders on the racetrack now, Michael Young, because Christopher Bell continues to chase Heim.
2: Yeah, not that gap has not really changed the last dozen laps or so. Corey Heim, three car lengths. Logano has really closed it down. The last time through, he was a lot closer to Christopher Bell for that second position than he is now. So it's Corey Heim with that lead over Christopher Bell. Joey Logano third.
3: It's hard not to say in the last handful of laps that Joey Logano is not the story, because he has really drawn a bead on those front two. Heim knows, of course, that Bell's right there, but Logano, Chris, is right behind him.
4: He certainly is, and I think he's caught a little bit of that draft as he's gotten closer and closer as the gap continues to shrink from third to second. Leaders off of four, it's still Heim leading the charge.
18: Heim's advantage is three car lengths over over Christopher Bell. Bell's advantage over Logano is about six, with 11 to go with the Brickyard.
5: Five laps to go, Joey Logano, we weren't paying much attention to him. He was all by his lonesome in three, but he is quickly trying to make this a three-car battle with the laps winding down.
2: He's about eight car lengths behind Christopher Bell, and Corey Heim once again gains another half a car length or so. He's now four car lengths ahead of second place running Christopher Bell. Again, Joey Logano starting to close that ground, eight car lengths behind.
3: When they depart the south end of the Indianapolis Motor Speedway to present themselves here to the eye in turn number three, it now looks like one group, evenly spaced. Heim, Bell, Logano into turn number four.
4: You wonder how much juice is left in those Goodyear tires for Joey Logano. Had to run down the top two, but he is absolutely cruising right now as the leaders are off at turn number four. And again, the gap begins to shrink just a little more.
0: 10 laps to go in the Brickyard 400. Now it is a three-car battle for the lead. Corey Heim leads Christopher Bell and Joey Logano.
5: Evenly spaced as they make the dive to the bottom of the racetrack through turn number one. Corey Heim gets there first. Rear end wiggles just a bit, but the other two do that as well upon exit.
2: The cars remaining are the haves and the have-nots, and the haves are our front three. Corey Heim, four car lengths back to Christopher Bell, and then four car lengths back to Joey Logano. Those are the front three, and then Chase Briscoe and Denny Hamlin, fourth and fifth.
3: Corey Heim in the Field and Stream machine sets up for turn number three, trying to create rough water behind him for Christopher Bell and Joey Logano. Logano, Chris, might have dropped back a little bit since last time by.
4: Yeah, I think he has, and I think it's Christopher Bell who's maybe turned up the wick just a little bit, especially coming in to the northwest side of the racetrack off of turn number four. The Ream Toyota, again, now pulling away from Logano in third.
18: Heim, Bell, Logano, the front three. They have checked out on Chase Briscoe and Denny Hamlin, who continue to dice it up for fourth, but it's all happening behind Corey Heim.
5: No doubt Bell got a really strong run at the exit of turn number four. He closed within three car lengths now as they glide out of turn number one.
2: Has Christopher Bell saved the best for last? He's got it again, down to three car lengths. Corey Heim is there, but this time Joey Logano makes up some ground. About four car lengths back for Joey Logano. The threat for three sets sail for turn number three.
3: Heim decided to stay in the high groove entering into turn number three, and Bell said, you know what, I'll do the exact same thing. So two Logano, evenly spaced now. One, two, and three out of three.
4: The ebbs and flows of the runs you get. Catching the driver is one thing, passing him is another as they dip down below the white line at turn number four. It's still Corey Heim. Again, Christopher Bell about five car lengths behind.
0: Eight laps to go. Christopher Bell consistently has been running faster laps than Corey Heim, but is it going to be enough to catch him?
5: You know what the preferred line is because all three are running it, but as I say that, Logano checks in about a half a groove higher at the entrance to turn one.
2: And Christopher Bell running in second just can't get a good enough run or down any of these straightaways to tuck underneath that rear deck lane of Corey Heim. Heim still three car lengths, lap after lap, ahead of second place running Christopher Bell. Joey Logano still there in third.
3: Got to feel almost like they're running into a headwind here, and Corey Heim says, that's fine by me. You guys go ahead and try to draw it in, but Christopher Bell might be a little bit closer this time. Exit at turn number three, calling a car length and a half for the leader.
4: The changing conditions too here, Jake. Turn four is basking in sunlight as the temperature comes up on the racetrack. How does that affect the handling of these race cars as Bell continues to hound Corey Heim?
18: Corey Heim has not put a wheel wrong all day long. He needs seven more perfect laps to fend off Christopher Bell and Joey Logano.
5: Bell's been perfect too. He closed within about a car length and a half, and it's Logano that's faded a little bit as they clear the apex of turn one.
2: The entire backstreet straight away, blanketed in shade. And for Corey Heim, it's a welcome sight. Back end wiggled ever so slightly. That'll allow Christopher Bell to close it down. He's got it down to about two car lengths. Good run for Bell out of turn number two.
3: Shade indeed the story on the north end as well, Michael, because one big cloud is saying, we're going to cool this track off. You boys heat it up. Corey Heim says, okay, let's do that. Christopher Bell says the same. Logano lets them get away just a little bit off turn number three.
4: Corey Heim maybe gave up a little lap time in front of Michael Young, but he'll get it back a little bit in turn number four. Christopher Bell trying to dip the left side a little lower than Heim that time to get a run off the turn.
0: Six laps to go, and Christopher Bell is stalking Corey Heim in second. Joey Logano sitting right behind him, watching this battle, hoping to capitalize.
5: Yeah, I thought Logano was going to fade a little bit on that last lap, but suddenly he's recovered nicely, and he's within about four car lengths of Christopher Bell as they exit turn one.
2: And the big loser that lap was Christopher Bell. He's lost sight, not sight of Corey Heim, but he has lost about three car lengths. That's allowed Joey Logano to join that party for that second position. He's got it down to about two car lengths. One, two, three, headed to three.
3: Yep, that battle up front was so good that Joey Logano said, I'm not going to sit here and let these guys get away. I want to continue to watch it, and he is doing exactly that. Again, evenly spaced, one, two, and three out of turn number three.
4: The poise and confidence of the 24-year-old Corey Heim on display here at the Indianapolis Motor Speedway, holding off Christopher Bell off of turn number four, as Bell will get a good run this time off the corner.
18: One bobble from Heim, and Bell's going to be right there for the race lead. One bobble from Bell, and Logano could be there. Five to go at the Indianapolis Motor Speedway.
5: We can see him from our vantage point start to close at the exit of turn number four, but as they get in front of us, it's about two car lengths between the three cars.
2: Who saved the best for last? We will find out. Just five laps to go in the Brickyard 400. Still Corey Heim, but Christopher Bell got a good run that time. This may be the little bobble of the mistake that he needed. He's got it down to two car lengths on Heim.
3: But Joey Logano is right there as well, as now, as they enter into turn number three, Heim has to keep that groove. Bell started to look down low. Now tucks back into the middle groove. Just a car length between the two of them.
4: It's about all about getting the run off the corner that Christopher Bell had told us in the pre-race. And here he goes again off of turn number four, trying to time it. Can he get close enough this time? But Logano starts to close in third.
0: Four to go at the Brickyard. If Christopher Bell is going to make a move, he's going to have to do it soon as they cross the yard of bricks.
5: Bell's the one under pressure off of turn number four, but he starts to get a little breathing room from Joey Logano. About a four car length advantage for Corey Heim off of turn number one.
2: One, two, and three, all separated by three car lengths apiece. It's Corey Heim, then three car lengths back to Christopher Bell. Now four car lengths back to Joey Logano, but it looks like that accordion has started to close. Once again, Christopher Bell with another good run down the back straightaway.
3: Seems like perhaps they are a little bit more drawn out on the backstretch than they were last time by. Heim again with Bell behind him. Logano lagging back just a little bit under now the sun in turn number three.
4: You wonder how much Corey Heim is not only driving out of the windshield, but also looking through the rearview mirror at that looming ring Toyota of Christopher Bell, who rockets off the corner. Again, still equidistant this time by.
18: Christopher Bell's closed it down to about three car lengths. There are three laps to go in the Brickyard 400. He's trying to catch Corey Heim.
5: No question, out front is the place to be. That air is oh so friendly toward these cars as those front two start to step away again at the exit of turn number one.
2: Once again, Christopher Bell gets a good run at the exit of turn number one. This time, probably the closest he's been at the midway point of turn number two. Heim still two car lengths ahead of Christopher Bell. Logano lagging back about four car lengths. Christopher Bell trying to draw a bead on the leader, Corey Heim.
3: The slower car in front of them is that of John Hunter Nemechek. Will that come into play? May not be enough time for it to do so. But Christopher Bell now is right there on the rear of the leader, Corey Heim. Heim desperately trying to hold on to that lead into four.
4: Sands in the hourglass running thin, but Christopher Bell had his best set of corners on the north end as he closes the gap once again. Bell off the corner now, two car lengths behind Heim.
0: Two laps to go on the Brickyard 400, and the battle is between Toyota teammates. Corey Heim for 23-11. Christopher Bell now looks to the outside.
5: Heim goes to the bottom of the racetrack, and now Christopher Bell goes to the high side, but they decide to tuck it nose to tail again with two laps to go here at the Brickyard 400.
2: Oh, Christopher Bell was stalking into turn number one, but lost all that momentum out of the exit of turn number one and through turn number two. Corey Heim now a four car length advantage. That will allow Joey Logano to close up.
3: And in fact, Nemechek is a factor, but no, he goes down to the bottom of the racetrack. Heim swings it wide. Christopher Bell is right there. Logano about three car lengths behind him. Heim holding off now. Three car length advantage into turn number four.
4: After the bobble in the south end, it's all about regrouping for Christopher Bell, but he's going to have a couple of laps, a lap and a half, matter of fact, to do so. Off the four, it's Heim by about five car lengths over Christopher Bell.
18: Here come the leaders down across the start-finish line. It is one to go in the Brickyard 400. Corey Heim trying to hang on.
5: May have won the race here on that last lap. We'll see if Christopher Bell can fully regroup for the move he tried to make it in turn number one last time.
19: They say this race course picks its winner. Will today it potentially pick one of the brightest stars in NASCAR's future? Corey Heim with a three-car length advantage over second place running Christopher Bell. Midway point of the back straightaway for the final time.
3: Christopher Bell has to know the final bell is now ringing. If he has time to go, the time is now. Corey Heim leads him by 2.5 car lengths. Then it's five back to Joey Logano. But Corey Heim of Georgia, the leader, setting into turn number four.
4: 24 years of age, Corey Heim about to do what he always wanted to do, win at an iconic racetrack. Off the four for the final time, it's Corey Heim.
0: As a part-time driver in the NASCAR Cup Series, Corey Heim picked up his first victory in the inaugural race at Naval Base Coronado. Now he will win the crown jewel, the Brickyard 400, presented by PPG. Corey Heim taking 23-11 Racing back-to-back at Indianapolis Motor Speedway after teammate Bubba Wallace won this race last year.
18: Corey Heim, your race winner. Christopher Bell finishes second, just 0.3 of a second behind. Joey Logano third. And Brad, across the start-finish line, Todd Gilliland hangs on to finish 24th. Two spots ahead of Ryan Blaney, he'll pick up the $1 million bonus.
0: Wow, what a great celebration for Todd Gilliland and that Grillo's Pickle crew. In fact, he's giving the thumbs up to his in-car camera as he's going on the cool-down lap. What a great celebration for that team as well. And what high drama in this one. Corey Heim, the winner of the Brickyard 400. Incredible to think that in your second career victory, it comes in a crown jewel such as this. The first Brickyard 400 was a second career victory for four-time champion Jeff Gordon.
18: How about those parallels? No doubt about it, and he had to earn it. Christopher Bell, with about two to go, got as close as anyone has all day long to making a pass for the race lead, but just couldn't find his way around Corey Heim, who again has won the Brickyard 400 here at the Indianapolis Motor Speedway. We'll unpack it all when we come back to the Indianapolis Motor Speedway.
6: How does Chase Briscoe win? With the hands of his pit crew changing four tires in under 9 seconds. The voice of his spotter carving a path through the pack. 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So how does Chase Briscoe win? In summary, not alone. Toyota Racing. 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
19: With Todd Gilliland, who just put $1 million in his pocket. Never felt so good to finish 24th, I guess.
1: Yeah, absolutely. Yeah, obviously we wish we were running better. I think we might have used up our whole luck for like the rest of my life in this in-season challenge. So, we'll take it. We barely skated by every single person, and things went exactly our way. So, it's a very challenging day for us here. But, yeah, overall, we did what we needed to do. We finished one spot ahead of the 12, and, that's still definitely something to celebrate.
19: Congratulations.
1: Thank you.
19: The million-dollar winner is Todd Gilliland. He held off Ryan Blaney by two spots after Blaney ran into trouble late in the race. Jason Toy?
7: Runner-up here finished today for Christopher Bell. And take us through those final 30-plus laps. Seemed like you're putting down a qualifying lap every single time. What more did you need?
8: I just needed a mistake. Corey did an excellent job winning the race. He did a really good job of making sure that he kept the line covered. They're telling me he was going loose. I could see him wiggling a little bit. And... yeah, I just needed one mistake, and he didn't do it.
7: Didn't get the mistake, but he got the runner-up here today. Christopher Bell brings it home in second.
0: Thank you very much, Jason Toy. And I give Christopher Bell a lot of credit. What a great competitor, and just honest about what happened. And you can also hear the frustration.
18: Chicago, Phoenix, Charlotte, Nashville, Atlanta, and now Indianapolis. That's the sixth second-place finish for Christopher Bell this season. I know he is frustrated, especially to be that darn close to winning a race. It has been a 2026 where a lot's happened for Chris Bell. Broke his wrist and ultimately is going to come home second today.
0: Let's go down to Jason Toy.
7: Joey Logano brings it home in the third spot here this afternoon, carrying things for Ford and the Blue Oval. And real quick, Joey, how about the third spot?
8: Yeah, I mean, we broke up the Toyota, so it was good, but just couldn't... Couldn't get there. I was faster than him. Just got three car lengths back, and that was it. Just couldn't. I lost the air, and that was it. Couldn't go fast anymore. So just needed track position. Track position won the race. You had to be on the front row there, and we were one row back. But overall, proud of what Paul and Joe and everyone on the team is able to do with giving us a really fast race car again. Just got to qualify better. Got to start towards the front, and we missed it on yesterday and Saturday. And you start 19th, and you get one or two, you get onesie twosies. Everyone ran the same strategy all day, so it wasn't much opportunity there, and so we got to where we had a shot at it, but not good enough.
7: Joey Logano, third. Brittany Miller.
5: All right, who knew that the Brickyard was on Heim time? Congratulations.
9: Yeah, unbelievable. Just executed all day and put ourselves in position, and we knew it was going to come down to track position, and there we were. So for a part-time crew and a dream kind of thing to come here and win the Brickyard, it's nuts, man. I'm just so grateful for all these guys, and it was a workout to hold off Bell there. He did an awesome job, but just did everything I could, and these guys did too, so that was awesome.
5: What was it like those last few laps, knowing that Christopher Bell was kind of beating down on you?
9: It was tough. I mean, his car seemed to be handling a lot better than mine, so I was struggling my butt out there, but yeah, props to him for nothing dirty. We raced clean, and never really gave him a good opportunity to get there, but that was awesome. Just unbelievable.
5: If they'd told you before the season that not even being full-time, you'd get two wins in two pretty big events, the San Diego race and now the Brickyard, what would you have said?
9: Yeah, I don't know if I'd have believed you. I believed the speed in these cars. I just didn't know if I believed in myself to execute, but here we are. I mean, just two for the last three, and hopefully we can just keep it rolling, man.
5: Pucker up, man. You got to kiss the bricks now.
9: That's right. That's right. I appreciate it.
5: Congratulations. Corey Heim, a winner here at the Brickyard.
18: Let's go to Rich Nye.
19: With Chase Briscoe, who finished fourth from Mitchell, Indiana. What more did you need today, Chase?
10: That last restart, it was clear once you kind of single filed out, that's kind of where you were at. And the last restart, I thought there for a second I was maybe going to be able to make somewhat of a move to get to second maybe. But, hey, even if I would have got up there, I was so loose at the end. I mean, I couldn't even hang on to the top three guys. So would have been difficult, I think, still to kind of hang on there. But, there was points of the race there where we were 30th on back, and you're just like, man, this is going to be a rough go. And was able to kind of, get the strategy there and have a couple good restarts where we got back up there. So, yeah, I thought James did a really good job of trying to get our car better and also calling a strategy there to get us some track position, because that was kind of the name of the game. You're just really limited once you got single filed out. So, yeah, see how we go next time around. It always stings whenever you miss an opportunity to win here. Just you don't get very many of them, but at least we were kind of in the mix.
19: Chase Briscoe fourth today. Jason?
7: Denny Hamlin brings it home in the top five, finishing up in fifth here today. Let's go back to that last restart. From there, what more did you need?
8: just the push to come at the right time. It was, you know, to me way too early. I can't go until the restart zone, and so the 20, you know, tried his best to shove us and get us going, but it was just way too early. You know, I would have got a penalty, so I got to wait. Then the outside line can time that thing, and we come detached, and they clear us, and it's over.
7: Fifth place here today for Denny Hamlin.
0: Thank you very much, Jason Toy, Rich Nye, Brett McMillan. We appreciate that. Corey Heim, the winner of the Brickyard 400. And Nick, I guess it's probably a good time to talk about today's Xfinity Most Reliable Performance.
18: I'm going to give it to Corey Heim. I'm going to give it to his crew. I'm going to give it to his crew chief, Booty Barker. Again, it's a part-time effort. All comes together. And, boy, Corey Heim nailing some of those last restarts. What a performance by that 67 team.
0: For sure. Just like today's top driver, you need a connection that performs under pressure. With Xfinity Mobile, get intelligent Wi-Fi with 5G all-in-one that keeps you connected at every turn. 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
18: The celebration is on at the Yard of Bricks here at the Indianapolis Motor Speedway. Just saw Corey Heim and his crew climb the fence. Also saw a crew member who looked like he was doing snow angels on the Yard of Bricks down there. They're having a great time celebrating. Brad, this is going to go down today feeling like a bit of an upset win because Corey Heim is a part-time driver. But knowing what we know about Corey Heim, I have a sneaky suspicion that 5, 10, 15 years from now, when he's racked up some wins, maybe some championships, we're going to look at this race and that win at San Diego as a little morsel of sign of things to come, because the future just seems so incredibly bright for this kid.
0: This speaks volumes of Corey Heim's talent, number one. Number two, it speaks volumes of the depth of 2311 Racing. This is a part-time team. Booty Barker, the crew chief for it, but when you start talking about the over-the-wall crew members, the mechanics, and everything like that, this is not a full-time road crew. So not only do you have a part-time driver in the Cup Series, you have a part-time road crew full of over-the-wall crew members, mechanics, tire specialists, and all of that that are not doing this but a third of the season, and now they've been to victory lane twice at NASCAR's highest level.
18: And think about for that organization as a whole, Michael Jordan, Denny and Hamlin owning that team. They kick off the season winning the Daytona 500 with Tyler Reddick, and of course Tyler Reddick got off to such a lightning hot start, and then two of the marquee events of this summer stretch, that phenomenal event at Naval Base Coronado, and then certainly here at the Indianapolis Motor Speedway for Corey Heim. And again, Corey Heim's going to be full-time with that team next year. And again, it is just sky's the limit for what he may be capable of. Again, another phenomenal win for Toyota. They've had a great season, Brad, top to bottom, racking up tons of wins with Heim and Tyler Reddick and certainly Denny Hamlin, who continues to be the points leader here in NASCAR. But really a phenomenal day for that 2311 organization.
0: Care to take a wild guess on who had today's Xfinity fastest lap?
18: Oh, boy, it surprised me. I'm terrible at guessing that. Who was it?
0: Corey Heim.
18: Okay, that makes sense.
0: his fastest lap on lap 128 of 49.544 is the fastest lap of the race. Celebrating his speed on the track and the reliable performance Xfinity brings to your home, congratulations to Corey Heim on claiming one championship point for that number 67 team. In fact, Heim's fastest lap was on lap 128, as was runner-up Christopher Bell, third place Joey Logano, and fourth place Chase Briscoe. They were digging on that last restart.
18: Yeah, and think about it. For the majority of those drivers, that was after just a two-tire stop, too. So, yeah, that's getting up on the wheel. These drivers, they knew you had to get what you could on the restarts today. Very tough once you got out front to maybe do a lot of passing here at the Indianapolis Motor Speedway. We expect that, and the restarts today were just absolutely phenomenal. And Corey Heim got a big push from Joey Logano. Denny Hamlin didn't get a push from Christopher Bell, and ultimately, I think that's what won Corey Heim the race. Ultimately, though, did a great job over those closing laps of not cracking under the pressure, because Christopher Bell was there, Joey Logano was there, putting the pressure on for seemingly the last 15, 20, 25 laps here at the Indianapolis Motor Speedway.
0: Nick, before we give a full field rundown, I just want to say a big thanks to the Indianapolis Motor Speedway Radio Network, led by Chris Pollock. We had a great blended crew here, people from the IndyCar Radio Network. They will be in Portland coming up here the first full weekend of August for the next race for the IndyCar Series. A great crew with the Performance Racing Network as well as the Motor Racing Network. It is so awesome for all of us to come here and blend together and bring just a great broadcast of one great crown jewel race.
18: And it's been a great week of racing here in the Circle City of Indianapolis. Started with the dirt track and the USAC event, and then some phenomenal racing with ARCA and trucks out at Lucas Oil Indianapolis Raceway Park, and then Two pretty impressive wins. Yesterday, Carson Quapel gets his first win in the NASCAR Rally Auto Parts Series race. And then, of course, Corey Heim gets it done here at the Brickyard. So, yeah, big thanks to all of our crew that makes this happen. And certainly, I know you enjoy coming up to my hometown. I love going down to Texas where we make some trips there with the Performance Racing Network. And, again, this stretch run throughout the end of the summer is going to be a lot of fun here in the NASCAR Cup Series.
0: It will, for sure. Let's give you a full field rundown as Corey Heim has won the Brickyard 400. Christopher Bell, the runner-up finisher. Third was last week's winner, Joey Logano. Chase Briscoe finished fourth. Fifth, Denny Hamlin. Brad Keselowski, sixth. Seventh was Josh Berry. Ryan Preece with an eighth-place run. Ninth, Carson Hocevar. And tenth, Tyler Reddick.
18: 11th was Chris Buescher. 12th was Ty Gibbs, who I'm sure is wondering what could have been. He had a great day today, leading 46 laps, but finishes 12th. Cole Custer finishes 13th. Austin Cindric, 14th. 15th was Zane Smith. Shane Van Gisbergen comes home in 16th. Daniel Suarez was 17th. Michael McDowell was 18th. Alex Bowman finishes 19th today, and Ricky Stenhouse Jr. was 20th.
0: 21st was William Byron. Noah Gregson finished 22nd. 23rd, Ross Chastain. He also won stage number two. Todd Gilliland, 24th, but he won a $1 million prize in the bracket challenge. A.J. Allmendinger, 25th. Ryan Blaney was 26th. 27th, Eric Jones. Bubba Wallace was 28th. 29th, Austin Dillon. Ty Dillon rounds out the top 30.
18: Cody Ware was the final car on the lead lap. He finishes 31st today. John Hunter Nemechek was two laps down, finishing 32nd. Out of the race, finishing 33rd, was Austin Hill. Another rough weekend for Connor Zilich. He finishes 34th. Casey Mears finishes 35th. Riley Herbst was 36th. Chase Elliott hit the wall in turn number two. He finished 41 laps down in 37th. Daniel Dye finishes 38th. And the Brickyard winner from 2 years ago, Kyle Larson, hard crash in turn number three. He was okay. He'll finish last today in the 39th position.
0: Denny Hamlin still leads the point standings in the NASCAR Cup Series by 84 over Tyler Reddick, 120 now over Ryan Blaney, 135 points over Ty Gibbs. The cut line, however, with four races to go before the chase begins, right now Austin Cindric still remains on that bubble spot. Ryan Preece is now the driver chasing him.
18: It's going to be an incredible run to Daytona where we will set that top 16. But again, a crown jewel victory for Corey Heim. Brad, his Toyota has been lifted up to the elevated victory lane here at the Indianapolis Motor Speedway. And I'm sure this celebration going to go into the wee hours here at the Indianapolis Motor Speedway. And of course, you've got the celebratory photos down at the Yard of Bricks where I'm sure those things are getting prepped to be kissed by Corey Heim, Booty Barker, and that entire 2311 team.
0: NASCAR is off next week for all three divisions. It's the final off week of the season. They will come back and run at Iowa Speedway on August 9th. The day before, the IndyCar Series will be up in Portland. Be sure and tune in to the IndyCar Radio Network for that, the Motor Racing Network for all of the action at Iowa Speedway. Big congratulations to Corey Heim, and a big thanks to you for tuning in to the Brickyard 400 presented by PPG.
11: 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And thanks to everyone on the crew today who helped make this broadcast possible, including our turn announcers, Mark Janes, Michael Young, Jake Query, and Chris Wilner. Our pit reporters, Brett McMillan, Jason Toy, and Rich Nye. Our pit producer is Brian Livingston. And our spotters today were Alex Wolf, Justin Fortner, Sean Doherty, and Pat Jaggers. Our chief engineer is Rick Evans with assistance by Harold Hamrick. 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Thanks also to Jerry Horn, David Stiles, Kent Bernhardt, Alexis Erickson, and Jeff Matthews for their help today. The network director and general manager is Chris Pollack. Our executive producer is Kevin Sublett. This is Nick Yeoman. 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
1: Hi, this is State Representative Ed Butler. 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